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I know you're hurting and you're losing sleep, but you are not worth this. The world wouldn't be the same without you. And to the people who doubt you, they really don't know nothing about you.

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1: There is a lie in relationships that nearly all of us believe. 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
1: We're in a little series on relationships, and I would like to suggest that I'm going to talk about a disease that I call chronic relatetitis. I've made up this word myself. It's chronic relatetitis. This is the last principle about the life lessons that I've learned about relationships. And it's one of the most difficult things to deal with in any relationship when someone, I mean, perpetually acts or treats you in a way that either causes inward concern or outward conflict. Okay, that's what I mean by chronic relatetitis. And let me give you a few illustrations. Okay? You're married to a husband who's not spiritually sensitive, has no desire for God, no desire for the Bible, and no desire for church, and he sits on the recliner Sunday morning with the Coors Light watching NFL football as you get the kids and walk out the door to church, and you're concerned about his soul, and you're concerned about his own life, and you're concerned about the impact on your kids. And you have nagged, and you have tried, and you have left the Bible open, and you've left the radio on the right station in the car, and for the last 10 years, no change. That's what I call chronic relatetitis. Or it's the in-laws who are negative and critical with every visit, every letter, every phone call. When they visit, what you know is anything that's not right in the house, anything that's not right with your parenting, anything that's not right with anything, you're going to hear about it. And they do it in this syrupy, like we really care attitude that they really want to help you. And you know, underneath of it is the same old junk you've had for the last 17 years. And it's just chronic. Or the child who's constantly disrespectful even after multiple disciplines. And you have multiple conversations with them, multiple conversations with your mate. And you just feel like it's just chronic. What do you do? Or the boss, employee, or fellow worker that constantly has a negative attitude, is sarcastic and cynical, and nothing is ever right perspective. It doesn't matter if you just broke through the next goals, if you got a promotion, if everyone's worked as a team. This person has an attitude and a lens that no matter what happens, is life is bad, life it stinks. They can take the most positive situation and they are spin masters. They can see the downside of everything. And you live with these people. And so before we go on, I'd like you, because your faces are telling me you're beginning to really track with me, I would like you to think of who is that person or persons in your life, in your relational network, that you would say you are experiencing chronic relatetitis. In other words, if there's one person that would come to your mind right now and you could say, oh God, give me a magic pill. And when they look the other way, I could give them this magic pill and it would change whatever it is, who would they be? Who is that person that you would really like to see really change? And if they changed, I mean, I don't think this is bad, but down deep in your heart, you would say, that would be so nice for me. It would be so much better if that would change. Then my relational world would be a lot better. Have you got that person in your mind? It usually doesn't take very long. And now I want to give you principle number 8. And like always, I'll give you a principle, a passage, and a practice. And the principle I have is the only person I can change is me. The only person I can change is me. I can try nagging, I can try manipulation, I can try threats, I can try yelling, I can try the silent treatment, I can try passive-aggressively paybacking in very subtle Christian-type ways to execute vengeance. But when all of that doesn't work, what I've learned is when I'm in a relational situation, that the reality of that relationship either causes me deep concern or ongoing conflict, the biggest lesson I've learned is the only person I can change is me. And if you'd open your Bibles to Luke chapter 6, I want to develop something out of a little bit of obscure text, because you're going to say to yourself, how does this passage have to do with that principle? Luke chapter 6, it says, in fact, I put in the passage on your notes, it says, "Give and it will be given unto you. They will pour it out in your lap, a good measure, pressed down, shaken together, and running over. For by your standard of measure, it will measure to you." Give and it will be given unto you. Good measure, pressed down, shaken together, running over. The idea is, as I give to other people, in the same measure, and the idea of a measure is like, if I gave a cup full, I'd get a cup full back. If I gave a gallon full, I'd get a gallon full back. If I gave a 55 gallon away, I'd get a 55 gallon. Whatever measure I give out to others, he says, it'll come back to you. And he's using a farmer's or agricultural metaphor here, because if you want to get more grain or more something, the idea, shake down, running over, it's the idea that, you know, if you shake something, you can keep making more room to put more in. So it's the idea of abundance. Give to other people and you'll, you know, get back good measure, not just shaken down, running over in abundance back into your lap. The relational application I want to make is that whatever you most need in a relationship, the thing you most want from the relationship, but are not receiving, give it away. This is so, I mean, this is the ultimate counterintuitive opposite way. We have a tit for tat mentality. I'll be kind to you if you'll be kind to me, and I'm waiting for you to be kind to me so I can be kind to you. I will respect you when you respect me. I will do for you once you do for me. And what I'm saying is, when you hit chronic relatedtitis, and you've tried all the different ways to change this person, and he's still on the recliner, and she is still dissing you in public, and that kid is still disrespectful, and that fellow employee or boss, whatever, is still making you nuts, and nothing is changing, give them whatever you really want to receive from them. I'll give you a list in some practical ways what I'm talking about. If you're in a relationship where you want more time from the person, give them time. Give them time. If you want more attention from someone, maybe it's in a marriage relationship, give them attention. If you need more affection in a relationship, ask yourself, what in this friendship, in this marriage, or in my relationship with my father or mother or one of my kids, what does affection look like to them? And if what it is my dad or mom's never said, "I love you." My kids, whatever, they're going through this stage and they're not very affectionate. My mate is not near as affectionate as I would like them to be. Give it away. Give, and it'll be given to you. Good measure, pressed down, shaken over. If you want someone to listen to you, you don't feel like you're really being heard, give that away. Start listening to them in new ways. Start asking the second and third and fourth penetrating question instead of saying, "You never listen to me. See, you interrupted me again. See, you..." Not that any of you have ever done that. If you want someone to be more sensitive to them. If you want comforted by a person, comfort them. If you want them to be kinder, if you want them to be more thoughtful and give you gifts, to indicate that, you know, because that's part of your love language, and you feel like, you know, that happened in the early days when you were married, or, you know, your parents used to be sensitive in some of those areas, then give them gifts. In other words, whatever you need most in a relationship, give it away. Give, and it'll be given unto you. Good measure, pressed down, shaken, running over back into your lap.
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1: Now I can, your faces are looking at me. This is really wonderful. Your faces are looking like me, like, you don't get it. You obviously don't know the person that came to my mind, or you wouldn't say something like this, because that's not fair. You know, in fact, the real issue is, when I look at who's giving in this relationship, this is a 90-10-er. I'm already giving 90% and I get 10 back. And I get 10 back like on not a good day, a good week. I get 10 back on a good year. And so that's not fair. And what I want to say is, you're right. It's not fair. It's supernatural. The other thing I want to do is ask you now in your Bibles to turn back and let me give you a little context. Where did this verse come from? Jesus, in the opening of Luke, has done two things that seem outrageous. He's violated the Sabbath two different times, eating one time, and then after that, he heals a man. And then after that, he goes up onto a mountain, and he calls the disciples to himself, and then he descends down, and he's going to give the Sermon on the Mount, and he comes to a level place, and there's a great multitude, and there's his disciples and all these people, and he begins to teach, and he begins to heal, and he begins to do all the things to meet the needs of other people. And then he gives that classic beginning of that message that we know, blessed are the poor in spirit, blessed are those who hunger and thirst. And he gives those classic beatitudes. But when he gets done with those, then picking it up at verse 27, he says, but I say to you who hear, notice, I say to you who hear, I'm talking to those of you, I just gave a sermon. I gave it with my disciples here and all this multitude, but I say to you who hear, translation, if you get it. If you really understand what I was trying to say. But I say to those of you who hear, love your enemies and do good to those who hate you. Bless those who persecute you and pray for those who mistreat you. Whoever hits you on the cheek, literally the right cheek, offer him the left. And whoever takes away your coat, don't withhold your shirt from him as well. Give to everyone who asks of you, and whoever takes away what is yours, do not demand it back. And just as you want men to treat you, treat them in the same way. And I mean, imagine, those are great Jesus words, right? They put them on plaques in Christian bookstores, and I mean, they sell like hotcakes. Can you imagine being in that crowd for the first time and having a good developed sense of justice like we all have, and hearing about how blessed you can be if you realize your need, if you hunger for God, if you long to be the man or woman and you want to follow him? And then he said, now, by the way, if you understood what I just said about the supernatural life with me, then bless those who persecute you. Pray for those who mistreat you. The picture isn't just a pacifism. Matthew 5, he talks about if someone hits you on the left cheek, and most of us are right-handed. And so basically, this is Vicky, be careful here. This is Vicky's right cheek, it says. And so, with my right hand, I have a hard time hitting her. So really, this is more of, I'm using the back of my hand, I'm disrespecting the person. I'm really dissing them. And I'm saying, what you think and who you are. And he's saying, don't allow yourself to get pulled into. Instead, so what do? You just turn and give them the other cheek. That passage doesn't teach that there's never a time to defend yourself and in light of all the rest of the Bible. But what it's capturing is giving the very opposite of what the person deserves. Isn't that the thing that we can say, from all of these? You give the very opposite of what the person deserves. And this is Jesus' relational model. But then notice he goes on, because, that part of us that's deep inside that says this isn't fair, he goes on to say, picking it up in verse 32, and if you love those who love you, what credit is that? For even sinners love those who love them. Verse 33, and if you do good to those who do good to you, what credit is that? For even sinners do the same thing. And if you lend to those from whom you expect to receive credit, what credit is that to you? Even sinners lend to sinners in order to receive back the same amount. In other words, when you're just dishing out what other people dish to you, or when you're playing the tit-for-tat game, you're just part of the human race. But that's not like a follower of Jesus. That's not a supernatural response. That's not how relationships work. And then he goes on to say, But love your enemies and do good and lend and expect nothing in return. And notice here's where now the faith kicks in. Your reward will be great and you will be sons of the Most High, for he himself is kind to whom? To the ungrateful and evil men. We're never more like God and we're never more like his son Jesus than we give people what they don't deserve. He says that phrase, you'll be sons of the Most High. In other words, people will recognize. I mean, you know, I'm with my kids and they act a certain way. Oh, you must be Ingram's boy. Or, you know, they got all that blonde hair and they say, oh, this is one of Teresa's kids. Why? There's family resemblance. You have family resemblance to God when you treat people in a way they don't deserve. When you treat them just the opposite, when you love your enemies. And then notice he wants to explain how God is kind. He says, be merciful, or literally the phrase is, become or show mercy just as your Father is merciful. And do not pass judgment, and you will not be judged. And do not condemn, and you shall not be condemned. Pardon, and you will be pardoned. All of a sudden, you're saying, hey, this is not fair. This is, you know, chronic relatedness, and this person's a jerk at work, and he won't get off the couch, and she's not very affectionate, and this kid's been disrespectful, and they don't deserve it, on and on and on. And Jesus says, do you want to break the system? Every relationship is a system. There's some sort of feedback relational loop that you develop with people, and it's a system. And you have a system going with them. And most of us are waiting for this other person to change. I want them to change. And so we create ways that we think will help them change. Most of the ways are ineffective and negative. Nag, nag, nag, nag, nag, nag, nag, nag, and nag, nag, and nag, nag, and nag, and nag, and nag. Now that doesn't work at home and it doesn't work at work. You know, or passive aggressive. You know, I'm going to figure out how to pay you back in subtle ways where it doesn't come out, but you really pay and I execute vengeance. That's what unresolved anger, passive aggressive behavior does. And Jesus said, all those ways aren't how you build relationships in the kingdom. You are powerless to change other people. Boy, when you get that, I mean, your light bulbs will go. You are powerless to change your wife, powerless to change your friends, powerless to change your husband, powerless to change your kids, powerless to change your in-laws, powerless to change your boss. You are powerless in and of yourself to change anybody. The principle is, you can only change you. I can only change me. But when I get where's most of my focus in relationships? You know, if my wife was just a little more this or that, boy, it'd be a great marriage. If my husband's a little bit more this or that, if my kids were, if my boss were, if my fellow employees were, you know what, even that person where I get coffee, if he or she was a little bit more this or that, my whole day would be a lot better. In fact, I'm tired of hearing that guy whine every time I walk in here. You know what will change that? Not waiting for that person, but you changing. Give, and it'll be given unto you. You need time, give time. You need love, get love. You need a friend, be a friend. Give and it'll be given unto you. And then notice that the dangers, he goes, the spiritual rationale is be merciful and don't judge, because a lot of that too is we don't know what's going on inside of people, do we? I mean, do we really know what's going on inside of that clerk, or what's really going on inside even your mate or that disrespectful kid? See, we judge and come to conclusions and we assume our perspective is the perspective. I actually have a little 3x5 card because I'm so bad at this. Especially if you have some spiritual gift in the area of discernment, then what you think is, you can read people. I mean, I know what's going on. I'm sitting down with my wife. I know exactly what she's thinking. She actually has a phrase for that when I come out with that tone of voice that knows exactly what she's thinking. She looks at me in her quiet, lovely little blonde hair and steel blue eyes and says, you can't read my mind and you don't know what I'm thinking. So please don't interrupt me and really listen to what I'm actually saying. I know it's a hard time seeing Teresa do that, believe me. She'd be sweet on the outside, as we used to say growing up, but she is very strong on the inside. And I need that. Because, see, my tendency is to think my perspective is the perspective. In fact, in major conflicts, I've learned a little rule. I mean, major, major conflicts, whether they be at work or at home or with a neighbor. And I realize, you know something, this could really go south. Implications are really, really bad on this one. I start the conversation by saying, you know, let's see if we can't get all the facts on the table. And what I'd like to do is share my perspective of the truth that is not to be confused with reality. Okay? I'm not saying that how I'm seeing it is reality. What I'm telling you is this is honestly how I see it, and I want to get that on the table, and I would like you to tell me how you really see it, and then let's see if we can put those together, and I won't assume that how I see it is the way it is. And would you just suspend judgment for just a little while and not assume that your perspective is the perspective? Because otherwise, how do you, the only response you can have, if your judgment, your condemnation, your evaluation is the way it is, then if the other person disagrees, the only thing you can do is become defensive. And what's that do? That takes the relationship farther and farther apart.
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1: As we wrap up today's program, we all have a variety of relationships. And every relationship, good relationships, have they have mountaintops and they have valleys. They have challenges. I could sit down with you now, being married for, you know, over 40 years. I could tell you about seasons when your children are really young, and the teen years and the empty nest years. And there's peaks and valleys and very predictable challenges that bring huge conflict. And a number of couples don't make it through that. They get locked in, and there's hurt and there's pain, and your needs aren't met. And what happens is there's this absolute commitment that this person must change for this relationship to work. But the this person is not you. It's them. And the problem with that is you have zero power to change your mate. You have zero power to change your boss. You have zero power to change one of your kids. You have zero power to change your roommate. And this principle has been so helpful to say, the only person I can change, here's where it has to begin, with me. Even if in my heart of hearts it's 10% my problem, 90% their problem, the temptation is to focus on the 90%. We were as stuck as you could be in our marriage in the early years, and we spent a couple years blaming dysfunctional ways to sort of try and make our marriage work. And it just got to where it was impossible, and I think we both got so frustrated. But the breakthrough came when we went to counseling, and when we both accepted the only person we could change is us. And so here's your application. Just today, pause right now. Think of the most challenging relationship and just ask this one question and make this one commitment. The question, oh Lord, what do you see needs to change in me? Then, what do you want me to do today? One step to give this other person what they don't deserve. How could I show kindness or grace even though I don't think they deserve it? You answer that question and act on it, and you will see the beginning of change.
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1: 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It's Mornings with James Curtis on Joy Radio.

0: Jay King with Hard Place on Joy Radio, wherever you are. No matter how far you fall, God is right there to dust you off and hold you tight. 17 degrees, a mix of sun and cloud today, remaining mild with a high of 23 this afternoon. Let's take a look at the commute. Good morning, Samantha.
1: Good morning, Toronto. It's a busy start to your morning drive. If you're just heading out the door, we are dealing with some ongoing problems on the QEW Toronto bound. All lanes are blocked off through Burl Oak, and that's following an earlier collision. You're also going to find it quite busy as you're making your way out currently already on the 401 eastbound. Just as you are approaching the 400, you're also going to find heavy volume 427 southbound, anywhere from Bloor right down to the Gardner Expressway. Collision enclosure free out on the DVP, and it's volume free as well. 400 still looking good in either direction. 410 just filling in southbound through Sandalwood. Frankly, Remax is a multi-million dollar marketing system that gets you more. 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With the latest traffic, I'm Samantha Diaz.
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0: Joy Radio, wherever you are. There's Jake Fretz, Francesca Battistelli, and Seth Schleeder. Before that, it's 6:15, Mornings with James Curtis. It's that much-needed beverage that makes the world go round. September 29th is National Coffee Day. The aroma, the taste, the energy boost. Good cup of coffee can make every day a little brighter. Yes, a beautiful sight to behold. If you're going through the drive-thru this morning, I'll take a double-double. It's the perfect midweek pick-me-up to enjoy your favorite brew, whether it's getting one to go or lingering over a second cup. Over 70% of Canadians drink coffee on a regular basis, on average, 2 or 3 cups per day. In fact, it's the most popular drink among adult Canadians, beating out tap water. For many people, coffee is the reason for getting out of bed. It's a morning treat, an afternoon pick-me-up, or even an evening drink to help stay awake. And coffee isn't just that caffeine fix to perk you up. It actually helps your brain produce dopamine and adrenaline, improving your memory. Studies show that regular coffee consumption can reduce the likelihood of developing dementia by as much as 65%. It can decrease the risk of neurodegenerative diseases such as Parkinson's, particularly in men. There's even a study demonstrating that it can lower the risk of stroke or even minimize the risk of diabetes in adults. Of course, too much coffee can contribute to health issues such as high blood pressure, heartburn, or insomnia, but moderate amounts of coffee aren't bad for you. Research has shown that it's not harmful for most people in moderation. The best thing about coffee, though, the intelligent, engaging conversation. National Coffee Day, primarily celebrated in the United States and Canada, and this Thursday is International Coffee Day. Just can't get enough of that cup of joe, can we? We're in for a mix of sun and cloud today, a high of 23 this afternoon. A few clouds tonight, down to 13. Tomorrow, cloudy. Bit of humidity thrown in with a high of 22. Right now it's cloudy, 17 degrees.
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0: Andrew Rip on Joy Radio, wherever you are. Tasha Layton, Patrick Mayberry, and Kate Thompson in that set as well. Top Song Tuesday at 8 o'clock. It's the biggest Christian track in North America this week. It's 6:33. Samantha here with a check on the roads this morning. How are they shaping up?
1: We have new problems along the 400 southbound approach to the 401, a collision blocking the right lane. West 401, the collector's pass Renforth, a stall affecting the right lane there. It looks like on the DVP southbound just before Eastern, a right shoulder is blocked with a collision. So volume and problems definitely starting to emerge as the morning rush continues. East 401 stop and go delays from about the Pearson Airport to the 400, South 410, Sandalwood to Queen, and expect volume as well on our city streets as you're heading out. Make the most of fall before the snow flies. 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With the latest traffic, I'm Samantha Diaz.

I'm an adult and I can eat whatever I want, whenever I want, and I wish someone would just take this power away from me. 6:37, here's Kay Anthony on Joy.

Joy Radio, wherever you are. Kay Anthony, Megan Woods. Before that, it's James Curtis with you at 6:40. I know that there are sometimes hesitancy and reluctance on the part of many when it comes to the COVID-19 vaccine, and so I'm just warning you now, don't shoot the messenger here. We're beginning to enter flu season. If you have young kids or grandchildren, you may already have seen the sniffles and runny noses. COVID-19 and flu vaccines now available for high-risk and priority groups in Ontario. That includes hospitalized patients, hospital staff, residents and staff in long-term care homes, retirement homes, and other congregate settings, and individuals age 65 or older. The rest of Ontario residents will have access to the vaccines October 26th at pharmacies, public health units, and some doctor and nurse practitioner offices. And I think we all know by now to stay home if we're sick. There's no reason

0: pocket of happiness. He says they wag their tails because they love without reservation. You know something? Jesus loves us without reservation, and when we don't deserve it. Nobody else would have us. People who've been loved are able to love. The next time you see a puppy wagging its tail, remember that. I'm Steve Brown. You think about that. Share what you just heard with a friend. Go to youthinkaboutthat.com.
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Might not look like it now, but sunrise is in about 6 minutes. Welcome to Tuesday. 6:57, here's Ryan Stevenson with This I Know on Joy. I gotta be.

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0: Mercy Me, Wake Up Sleeper on Joy Radio, wherever you are. A holy jolt for anyone feeling tired, discouraged, or spiritually numb. It's 17 degrees, a mix of sun and cloud today, remaining mild with a high of 23 this afternoon. Let's take a look at the morning commute. Samantha.
1: A busy drive through the GTA continues. If you're making your way out, we do have problems on the DVP southbound right at the exit to Lakeshore. Left lane's blocked with a collision. And friendly reminder, we still have some ongoing problems just before Eastern. Right shoulder's blocked with a collision, so the DVP this morning is solid south of Eglinton right down to the Gardner Expressway. Westbound on the 401, it looks like we're dealing with some problems just approaching Yonge. It's heavy from the 404. And if you're on the 400 southbound, we still have major issues on the go approaching the 401. Two right lanes are blocked. The southbound 400 ramp to the west 401 with the right lane block there, and it's a very heavy drive south of Finch. South 410 backed up Sandalwood towards approaching Queen. 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With the latest traffic, I'm Samantha Diaz.
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0: Joy Radio, wherever you are. Luke Langman, Passion, and Kirk Franklin before that. 7:16 mornings with James Curtis. Tomorrow is the Day for Truth and Reconciliation, a federal statutory holiday, which means government offices and banks will be closed. Also, no mail delivery. Most regular businesses will be open, retail, stores, the malls as well. And yes, the kids still have school. Holly Taylor will have a special co-host on Good Company tomorrow. That's from 4 p.m. to 6 p.m. It's a pilot with Mission Aviation Fellowship. He delivers humanitarian aid, medical transport, and the gospel to isolated rural indigenous communities in northern Canada, the hands and feet of Christ. Where they're going, there are no roads. Should be some engaging and enlightening information to learn about. That's tomorrow, beginning at 4 p.m. right here on Joy Radio. Well, we're in for a sun cloud mix today. A mild 23 this afternoon. A few clouds tonight, down to 13. Tomorrow, cloudy. We'll have a temperature peaking at 22, but we will feel a little bit of the humidity again once that kicks in. And then on Thursday, perhaps some showers to get rid of that humidity once it's here. Right now, we've got cloudy skies, 17 degrees.
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3: 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I'm Holly Taylor for Good Company, and let's just dive right into God's Word. 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

The Leafs season home opener tonight with the Habs face off at 7 p.m. 7:21, here's Crowder, Let It Rain, featuring Mandisa on Joy Radio.

0: Brooke Ligerwood on Joy Radio, wherever you are. We also heard from Leanna Crawford, Crowder with Mandisa, and Lost and Found in that set. Top Song Tuesday in less than 30 minutes, the biggest Christian track in North America this week. It's 7:32. Let's see how the drive-in is shaping up. Anything to watch for, Samantha?
1: Busy drive continues at the moment. If you're just heading out the door, we have lots on the go, so definitely plan ahead as you're making your way onto the DVP. We do have a full closure in effect heading southbound at the ramp to Lakeshore. It's closed completely following a collision. The DVP itself is quite heavy from the 401 southbound towards Eglinton. West 401, the collectors at Yonge, a collision affecting the right lane. East 401, problem free but heavy from Pearson to the 400. South 400 approaching the 401, we have that closed completely following a collision. As you're making your way out on our in-town routes, we have St. Clair westbound at Keele, a center lane block there. That too is due to some ongoing problems. Franklio Remax is a multi-million dollar marketing system that gets you more sell and buy your home guaranteed with Franco. 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With the latest traffic, I'm Samantha Diaz. What would you-

A reason to celebrate and get your Java fixed today. I'll let you know why next. 7:36, here's Quinn Thronis on Joy Radio. It's coming.

0: Joy Radio, wherever you are. Quinn Thronis, Josh Wilson before that. It's James Curtis with you at 7:39. It's that much-needed beverage that makes the world go round. September 29th is National Coffee Day. The aroma, the taste, the energy boost. A good cup of coffee can make every day a little brighter. Yes, a beautiful sight to behold. If you're going through the drive-thru this morning, I'll take a double-double. It's the perfect midweek pick-me-up to enjoy your favorite brew, whether getting one on the go or lingering over a second cup. Over 70% of Canadians drink coffee on a regular basis, on average 2 or 3 cups per day. In fact, it's the most popular drink among adult Canadians, beating out tap water. For many people, coffee is their reason for getting out of bed. It's a morning treat, an afternoon pick-me-up, or even an evening drink to help stay awake. And coffee isn't just that caffeine fix to perk you up. It actually helps your brain produce dopamine and adrenaline, improving your memory. Studies show that regular coffee consumption can likely reduce the likelihood of developing dementia by as much as 65%. It can decrease the risk of neurodegenerative diseases such as Parkinson's, particularly in men. There's even a study demonstrating that it can lower the risk of stroke or even minimize the risk of diabetes in adults. Of course, too much coffee can contribute to health issues such as high blood pressure, heartburn, or insomnia, but moderate amounts of coffee isn't necessarily bad for you. Research has shown that it's not harmful to most people in moderation. The best thing about coffee, though, the intelligent, engaging conversation. National Coffee Day, primarily celebrated in the U.S. and Canada, and this Thursday is International Coffee Day. Just can't get enough of that cup of joe, can we? We're in for a sun cloud mix today, a high of 23 this afternoon. A few clouds tonight, down to 13. Tomorrow, mainly cloudy, 22 with a bit of humidity as well. Right now, it's cloudy, 17 degrees.
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Here's Mary Claire. You're

years ago today, the Nintendo 64 video game console was released. Gaming forever changed. Here's 10th Avenue North on Joy. I've tried to hate.

Looks like Phil Wickham and Crowder have been knocked out of the number one spot. It's Top Song Tuesday next with Matt Maher. First, for King and Country, What If I Told You on Joy Radio.

0: On the night you're falling all to pieces, you can bring your lonely heart to Jesus. What if I told you that I believe it?
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0: Top Song Tuesday, there's Matt Maher, Gonna Be All Right on Joy Radio, wherever you are. 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Tomorrow morning at 8, Worship Wednesday, with a reminder of who we serve, a God with all power, a shepherd, protector, rock, and anchor. It's 17 degrees, a mix of sun and cloud today, remaining mild with a high of 23 this afternoon. Let's take a look at the morning commute. Samantha.
1: A busy drive continues through the GTA. If you're heading out on the 400 southbound, we do still have some ongoing problems approaching the 401 ramps. The closure still in effect, and you're going to find eastbound Finch, the ramp to the south 400's closed following an earlier issue. South DVP ramp to Lakeshore's closed following a collision. And if you're making your way east on the 401, it's also very heavy from Pearson to the 400 westbound from the Scarborough Town Center through to Yonge. Earlier issues there have cleared, but nonetheless still solid. A very heavy go this morning across the GTA. 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With the latest traffic, I'm Samantha Diaz.
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0: Joy Radio, wherever you are. Brant Pethick, Blessing Offer, and Stars Go Dim. Before that, it's 8:16, Mornings with James Curtis. I know there's sometimes a hesitancy or reluctance for many people when it comes to the COVID-19 vaccine, so don't shoot the messenger here. We are beginning to enter the flu season. If you have young kids or grandchildren, you may have already seen the sniffles and runny noses. COVID-19 and flu vaccines now available for high-risk and priority groups in Ontario. This includes hospitalized patients, hospital staff, residents and staff in long-term care homes, retirement homes and other congregate settings, and individuals aged 65 or older. The rest of Ontario residents will have access to the vaccines on October 26th at pharmacies, public health units, and some doctor and nurse practitioner offices. And I think we all know by now to stay home if we're sick. There's no sense spreading germs to everyone else, is there? We're in for a sun-cloud mix today, a high of 23 this afternoon. A few clouds tonight, down to 13. Tomorrow, cloudy, 22, a bit of humidity as well. Right now, it's cloudy, 17 degrees.
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2: 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It's Mornings with James Curtis on Joy Radio, GTA's only local Christian morning show.

The Leafs season home opener tonight with the Habs face off at 7 p.m. 8:23, here's Natalie Grant with My Weapon on Joy Radio.

0: Micah Tyler on Joy Radio, wherever you are. Phil Wickham, Natalie Grant, and Elevation Rhythm with Josiah Queen in that set as well. It's 8:33. Samantha has her eyes on traffic this morning. What can we expect?
1: It remains to be a collision and closure-free drive out on the DVP. We were dealing with problems southbound just before Eastern. That's just cleared out of the way. Still a very heavy go in the area, though, so keep that in mind. You're going to find it busy as well if you're on the 400 southbound south of Shepherd. We now have three right lanes closed and a right shoulder. All lanes were blocked at one point. Still very solid anywhere from the Vaughan area as a result of this issue. And friendly reminder, if you're heading out eastbound Finch Ramp to the south 400, that's closed following an earlier problem. Eastbound on the 401, bumper to bumper from Pearson right over to Weston. East on the Gardner, stop and go from Islington to Strawn. 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With the latest traffic, I'm Samantha Diaz.

0: Joy Radio, wherever you are. Cochran and Company, what grace can do, letting go of past guilt and accepting God's unconditional mercy and love. It's James Curtis with you at 8:37. Tomorrow is the day for truth and reconciliation, a federal statutory holiday, which means government offices and banks will be closed, also no mail delivery. Most regular businesses will be open, retail stores, malls, and yes, the kids still have school. Holly Taylor will have a special co-host on Good Company tomorrow. That's from 4 p.m. to 6 p.m. It's a pilot with Mission Aviation Fellowship. He delivers humanitarian aid, medical transport, and the gospel to isolated rural indigenous communities in northern Canada, the hands and feet of Christ. Where they're going, there are no roads. Should be some engaging and enlightening information to learn about. That's tomorrow beginning at 4 p.m. right here on Joy Radio. Well, a sun cloud mix for today, a high of 23 this afternoon. A few clouds tonight, down to 13. Tomorrow bringing us a cloudy day, 22, but a bit of humidity as well. Right now it's cloudy, 17 degrees.
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1: And so here in Psalm 49, God's people are experiencing troubled times. This was written about 2,600 years ago. And of course, we experience troubled times all around us today. And notice the same temptation in every generation when it comes to troubled times. It's the temptation towards fear.

0: Welcome back, Live in the Light listeners, taking time out of your day to join us. We're so thankful for that. Hey, Live in the Light is a radio ministry, that's obvious, and we pray it's all about opening up God's Word together and seeing all of our lives radically transformed by the truths that we get to read. So thank you for being here today and for joining us for a new series, a mini-series, actually, that we're super excited about as we dive deeply into Psalm 49. And Pastor Robbie, our teacher, is here with me. And Robbie, I just mentioned just a second ago about truth. And really, truth is not really a popular word in this crazy world we live in right now, is it?
1: Look back in the last 12 months, our world, eh? Like, wouldn't you say our world is it's pretty chaotic, right?
0: It seems to change faster and faster with every year.
1: Yeah. Like, think of what's happened on the global landscape in the last 12 months. I mean, if I'm honest, as a Bible-believing, God-fearing man, like, I'm thinking about this stuff a lot. Like, we live in very interesting, is a kind word for it. And I think if I'm a little more honest than that, I'd say we're in crazy times. Like, there's a level of uncertainty and you could say animosity and just a hectic pace of, anyways, it's just, it really is concerning. And that's why, then this is why I love, okay? So on the one side of me says, oh man, like you feel a bit of a sense of fear. And Craig, you can comment how you do this too. But then you get filled with faith and you look at God's word and God's like, yeah, I'm on it, man. Like I've predicted all of this and my word, even the series, I love this, Truth in Troubled Times is what it's called. It's going to show us exactly, again, so many ways that God says, I told you this would happen. Trust in me. Don't look around you too much and watch what I will do in the days to come. You any closing thoughts on that, Craig?
0: No, I just love that what we're about to do in turning the message over to you is going to a book that is thousands of years old and yet is sovereignly planned out by an awesome God to remain true even for the day and age, the chaotic day and age that we live in right now. This book speaks life to us and hope to us right now.
1: Amen, amen. You take that, listeners. You be encouraged in the midst of chaos. We have certainty in Jesus Christ.
0: All right, well, let's turn things over to Pastor Robbie with today's teaching in Psalm 49. Again, the title of today's message and our series, Truth in Troubled Times.
2: So today we're in Psalm 49. We have a two-week mini-series in what I'm guessing in Psalm 49 is a lesser-known psalm. It's not a lesser psalm. It's a lesser-known psalm, right? Think of some of the most famous or some of the favorite psalms, like Psalm 19, personal favorite of mine. The heavens declare the glory of God. The sky above proclaims his handiwork. I love that. Psalm 23 in my readings this morning. I'm sure you could probably say some of that, if not all of that, by heart. Lord is my shepherd. I shall not want. So great. Again, so famous. Psalm 51, David's psalm of repentance after his sin with Bathsheba. Very, very well-known psalm. Psalm 119, that's the Hebrew gold. An alphabet. It takes every alphabet in the Hebrew alphabet, every letter in the alphabet, and then it expands into God's word. 176 verses in Psalm 119, 172 of them have mention of God's word. Psalm 139, maybe you know that one, fearfully and wonderfully made. Search me, O God, know my heart, see there be any grievous way within me. All these psalms we're so familiar with and we love, and you have others that you love. But it's often you say, hey, you know, verses that psalm, and I go, hey, Psalm 49. And it'd be like crickets, right? Just like it would be for me before I study that too. You know what's there, maybe, but you don't know what's in it. And that's why we usually take a psalm each summer in the month of August to go through. And that's why we're doing it now. Our title for this two-week mini-series is Truth in Troubled Times. Truth in Troubled Times, an exposition of Psalm 49. Why are we calling it that? Well, look at verse 5. Verse 5 is our answer of Psalm 49. The psalmist says, why should I fear in times of trouble? It's right there in God's word. The ESV will take a, that's my translation. The ESV will pick a section of a verse within each psalm as what they believe is the thesis. That's the section they have taken, I believe, correctly to say this is the center of what's happening within this psalm. Why should I fear in times of trouble? That is the psalmist's question. That is the core of his content. That is the stake he's putting in the ground. So what I love right now is the Bible right now at this time comes to our front door, like right now. Like he's just knocked on your front door of your heart and he wants to speak. I love it too. The Holy Spirit sits down right beside us today. This is what you have to realize, okay? When we gather for church, just one of our elders prayed last night, we have a supernatural encounter with God. We're not going through the motions here. What's happening right now is this is the church of the living God. We are the bride of Jesus Christ. Every person saved in here is filled with the Holy, baptized in the Holy Spirit of God. And the Holy Spirit sits down beside you right now. You're like, I don't have room beside me. No, he's good. He can figure it out, okay? He's pretty smart. He sits down beside you right now and he's like, man, I got a word for you today from Psalm 49. I mean, every single person here right now, the Holy Spirit sits down beside you and is like, hey, by the way, I wrote this book and like this song, I wrote it too. And I have something I want to say to you today. So every heart that is hungry will be fed. You can choose to have a hard heart. You can choose to snore through the whole thing. You can choose. And often what does that? It quenches God's spirit and he'll pass by there. But right now he's inviting every single person who wants to engage and wants to learn. This is what we do. This is why this time is so unique as the gathered church and so special. And the Holy Spirit has used it this weekend. We pray he will use it again. And so here in Psalm 49, God's people are experiencing troubled times. This was written about 2,600 years ago. And of course, we experience troubled times all around us today. And notice the same temptation in every generation when it comes to troubled times. It's the temptation towards fear. Why should I fear in times of trouble? But the psalmist knows this. He knows the greatest weapon against fear is truth. And placing your faith in that truth, the truth of God, to combat fear. Every day we need truth, loved ones. I mean, this past week, some mornings I woke up eager to be in God's word. Other mornings woke up and just, it wasn't really into it. Or you're a little more like laborious, but you do it anyways. You open it up and you realize, even this morning, in God's word, and you realize the truth again that is so powerful. So this is what we do for 2 weeks. We need truth today. And the next 2 weeks, we're going to have a very personal conversation with the Holy Spirit and in God's word. And we ask and we answer. We ask and we answer. Why should I fear in times of trouble? Why should I fear in times of trouble? The Holy Spirit wants to help us in this. So what the psalmist does in Psalm 49, this lesser known psalm, he gives an introduction that sets up the big idea. So let's read verses 1-4. This is his introduction. We're going to spend a couple of minutes as we go through that. Then we will get into the main course of the day. Psalm 49, verse 1. Hear this, all peoples. Give ear, all inhabitants of the world, both low and high, rich and poor together. My mouth shall speak wisdom. The meditation of my heart shall be understanding. I will incline my ear to a proverb. I will solve my riddle to the music of the lyre. So what's happening here, verses 1-4 again, is an urgent introduction. Psalm 49 is a psalm of wisdom. Some psalms are psalms of praise, others are psalms of petition, others are psalms of prayer, others are psalms of lament. This specifically is the genre. It's a psalm of wisdom. Now notice this series of couplets that the psalmist uses in verses 1-4 to get our attention for what's coming. Look at the first couplet in verse 1. See what he mean by that? Hear this, all peoples, give ear. So hear this and give ear. Two times he's like, you got to hear this. Now, who's got to hear this? Notice, all peoples or all inhabitants of the world. Last time I checked, that pretty much covers everyone, right? Hey, everyone who's alive, listen up, right? Give ear, all people. So there's great urgency. The psalmist is really, really burdened. Now watch this in verse 2. Both low and high, both rich and poor. So the next couplet is low and high, rich and poor. Now why does he mention rich and poor? Because Psalm 49 at its most basic again thesis is it's a psalm detailing, listen carefully, the emptiness of earthly riches. You're going to see, this is what the psalm is about. The psalmist is saying, listen, life is lived in two ways. You can serve God or serve money. One leads to destruction. One leads to everlasting life. You can serve the world or you can serve the Lord Jesus Christ. So he's like, listen, the rich need to hear that message and the poor need to hear that message because we're all tempted to live for things that don't matter, to gather treasures on earth as opposed to treasures in heaven. Look at verse 3 now. My mouth shall speak wisdom, The meditation of my heart shall be understanding. The couplet there is wisdom with understanding. Notice where it's going to come from, the meditation of his heart. Why is that important? The heart to the Hebrew. When the Hebrews spoke of the heart, it was the very essence of their being, defined in three main ways: their minds, their affections, and their will. So the psalmist says to you and I right now, he says, if you're listening, and if you will let this truth change you, this will change how you think. This will change the affections of your life. This will change the direction of your life as well. It's from my heart to your heart. That's how profound this wisdom is. Look at verse 4 now. I will incline my ear to a proverb, first part of the couplet. I will solve my riddle to the music of the lyre. So the psalmist is now saying this. He's, listen, what I'm about to unpack for you right now, Hope Church, I'm about to solve, his words, I'm about to solve the riddle of life, death, and prosperity. Now you consider that. The psalmist is like, listen, I'm going to solve the riddle of life, that tends to be a big one, of death, that's pretty important, and of true prosperity pertaining to eternity and the futility of this earth, the riches. He's like, that's what we're going for right now. In fact, he says, I feel so strongly about it, I'm going to put it to music. Now, why would he do that? Well, because one of the main reasons we sing in the Church of Jesus Christ, every song we sang today contains massive statements of truth, of life-changing transformation. We sing to honor and worship the Lord, and we sing because when you put it to a tune, how much better you remember the reality of the theology you believe. That's why music is created by God so much to honor him, but also, again, you put it to music. It's amazing how you remember. That's what he's saying right now. This is so important. This is so important. We're going to put it to music, because when you get this, this can change your life forever. So we just walked into the front room of Psalm 49, and many of us were not expecting this. We really had no idea what was in front of us. We're starting to get a little bit of it now. Psalm 49, a psalm of wisdom, a psalm of wealth, a psalm of eternal ramifications, and all who listen, they will be changed. And you got to hear. So when I'm thinking of a psalm of wisdom, and I just love the theme of wisdom in Scripture, I can't help but think of Proverbs 4, verse 7. Proverbs 4, verse 7, one of my favorites, says, the beginning of wisdom is this. Yes, get wisdom. Thank you, Sheldon. That's so great, right? The beginning of wisdom is this. Get wisdom. And then it says, whatever you get insight. Okay, so who's here and who's wise right now? Listen up. Ready? The beginning of the wise person, the beginning of a person who's wise says, I got to get it. The foolish person's like, later. But the wise person says, I got to get it now. And in fact, the Bible says, whatever you get in this life, whatever you're seeking after, go for wisdom, because it's the wisdom of God that most fundamentally changes your life for the good. And that will separate so many people right now, again, from wisdom and foolishness, from life and death. And this is what Psalm 49 puts before us right now. So you've walked in the front door of Psalm 49, or really Psalm 49 has walked through your front door. And many of us are not prepared for the seriousness of what awaits us and the substance. But that's why I love God. So I love the Holy Spirit. I'm telling you right now, everyone here, invite the Holy Spirit to speak to you. Like he's come right to your front door and he's like, hey man, I got stuff to say. Invite him to speak to you and to change you. That's how important this psalm will become. Again, a path of life and a path of death rooted in the view of riches, of temporal worth, and of eternal worth. So the psalmist is looking for the attention. He's like, listen, you gotta listen. So important. And now he comes to his main content, and we come to our main idea. Look at verse 5 now. Here's his point. Why should I fear in times of trouble? He's like, church, listen. You don't need to fear in times of trouble. So this is our big idea, point number one. Again, just to make it clear, this is what we're going after. This is the question we're answering, the question we're asking. Why should I not fear in times of trouble? Verses 5 and 6 detail this for us. So look at verse 5 again. Why should I fear in times of trouble? Notice, when the iniquity of those who cheat me surrounds me, those who trust in their wealth and boast of the abundance of the richest. This is interesting to me. Troubled times are surrounding the psalmist, and he describes these troubled times as being surrounded by sin. We experience troubled times as we're surrounded by iniquity, but notice how he describes the sin. Verse 6, look at verse 6. He describes the sin as those who trust in their wealth, those who boast in the abundance of riches, is the description of the iniquity that surrounds God's people and surrounds them and seeks to cheat them. So this is fascinating to me in the Bible relating to one another. This Psalm 49 could be a commentary on so many of the teachings of Jesus, his parables and just his straight up teachings. But this psalm was written close to 600 years before Jesus was even on earth. Yet the unity of the Bible as it comes together. This psalm is contrasting. You can trust in the earthly riches or you can trust in an eternal God. You can live for idolatrous wealth or you can live for the wealth of Jesus Christ and the salvation that he brings. And as the psalmist kind of looks at this, he's encouraged, he's emboldened. And he says, why would I fear the trouble that surrounds me? Why would I fear the sin of those that surround me? Why would I fear those people who at the end of the day, their power is earthly, their power is futile, their power simply will not last? He's like, why would I fear those who could kill me physically but could never kill me spiritually? Why would I fear those who cannot even save themselves? Why would I fear a situation, circumstances, or culture that will soon be brought into judgment itself and apart from Jesus Christ does not stand a chance? Why would I fear those, the psalmist is saying? Why would I fear in times of trouble when I have the fear of the Lord? It's the people without the fear of the Lord. They're the ones who are in super big trouble. I mean, what a great truth this is, kind of stated in a way we wouldn't often think of it. What a great prayer this is. God, help me not to fear in times of trouble because you are the one who's my savior and rescuer. You are my guarantee. Why should we be people who fear the Lord? Again, not man. I want you to see the very key phrase in verse 6, okay? In verse 6, those who trust in their wealth. That is describing the sin surrounding the psalmist. Now, wealth, money in itself, on its own, is neutral, right? It's a thing, used for bad, used for good. It's neutral. Notice the difference here. Trust in that wealth is when all hell breaks loose, literally. You know how many people have been brought to eternal destruction through a trust? You know how many people have sold their souls to the devil by giving their life to the temporal pursuit of earthly riches and have thereby rejected the Lord Jesus Christ and his salvation? I'm telling you, millions upon millions, even hundreds of millions and billions over the course of this history have entrusted themselves and put their trust in wealth to the forfeiting of their own soul. I mean, this is why this psalm is such a big deal. Again, to trust in wealth. What is to trust in wealth? You look at it. You depend on it. You expect it. When you do those things, what happens is then you start to love it. And when you love it, you worship it. When you worship it, it becomes your hope. It becomes your God. This is the danger of trusting in wealth. And when we trust in wealth, whether it takes a day or a month or a year, it will always lead to devastating disappointment. This is why God says to his people over Deuteronomy, love Deuteronomy, book of Deuteronomy, love Deuteronomy chapter 8, one of my favorite chapters in Deuteronomy. In Deuteronomy chapter 8, God's like, I'm going to feed you with manna. I'm going to hold from you to test you to see what's in your heart, to see and to make you know that you may know that man does not live by bread alone, by every word that comes from the mouth of God. Okay. Later on, he says, but then I'm going to provide for you practically. I'm going to drive you into a land of milk and honey. I'm going to provide for you abundantly. You're going to have food and fruits. You're going to have the best of the best. You will even have gold and silver. Here's what God says. But when you get that provision, do not forget your God, the very one who gave you all those things. Because if you forget about me, then what's going to happen is I will have to come and discipline you to once again remind you that it's not the stuff you're supposed to worship. It's me. And when you forget about me, the discipline enters into your life that I may call you back to remind you again of who truly satisfies and why we truly live. And this becomes the story of God's people throughout history. They receive the blessing, they forget about God, they build up idols, they worship the idols, they're disciplined by the Lord, they undergo punishment, they undergo this treatment, then they're brought back, they repent, they restore their love to God, they become proud again, they start worshiping things around them, and the process happens again. I'm telling you, how many of us, we live in this massively blessed society, practically speaking, relative to the world. This society we live in is incredibly self-indulgent. We are incredibly selfish as a whole. Incredible abundance all around us. And listen, so many of us, we have been blessed. We pursue the blessing. It becomes too much. It gets too much of our mind and heart. It steals our affections. We start to love the things around us. We start to love the money that we might be given. We start to forget the grace of the one who gave it to us. We start to move away from God. Our affections are wrapped up in all the things of our world. And what happens is God loves us too much, so he disciplines us. He allows difficulty and trial to enter into our lives because he loves us too much to let us stray, to remind us that he's the one that we are to serve. He's the one that we are to love. And because he cares for us so much, he will not let us stray forever. And we go through difficult times to once again be reminded it's not the stuff we're to worship. It's the one and only God, his son, Jesus Christ, by the power of the Holy Spirit. And some of us right now are in the trial I speak of at this moment because we can be caught off guard and led astray by the things of this world. Some of us right now are in a trial of discipline of the Lord because we have started worshiping the earth as opposed to worshiping Jesus Christ. And because God's the perfect Father, he loves you. He loves you. And so he disciplines you. Because he knows at the end of the day, if he doesn't do that, you will carry off into self-destruction, as so many in our world are doing right now. This is the danger of the pursuit of wealth. Now, if you're like me, you're in Psalm 49 and trust in wealth, you have many, many verses flowing through your mind right now from a New Testament, how the Bible's really one book. So let's just get those verses out because we're all thinking of them anyways, and we can see them and see how much the Bible's really one book. Here's the first verse. These are all from Jesus. I want you to see. We'll go through them quickly. It's just, again, it's so connected to Psalm 49. Don't lay up for yourselves treasures on earth. That would be dumb. Why? Because moth and rust will destroy them. Well, I don't want that. That'd be stupid. I know. But store for yourselves treasures in heaven that will last forever. That sounds smart. I know it does, doesn't it? Why is this such a big deal? For where your treasure is, that's what you trust. And what you trust, that's where your heart is. You trust in treasure, trust in the earth, your heart's in the earth. You trust in God, you trust in Christ, your heart's with Christ. Next verse. Matthew 6. This is really our psalm in a verse. No one can serve two masters. You will hate the one, love the other, devoted to the one, or despise the other. Here we go, ready? You can't serve both. You got to choose one or the other. That's Psalm 49, man, right there. He's like, hey, the people that are loving the world and its riches, they're going to die. And after that, it's not good, not good. They cannot pay for their own lives. But those who trust in the Lord, God will ransom their soul. God will pay for their life, again, through his provision, through his son. But you can't do both. It's either one or the other. Look at this, not my words. You will hate the one, love the other. Look at Luke 6. This is a big deal. But woe to you who are rich, for you have received your consolation. Part of the Beatitudes, Jesus says in Luke 6. Look at that. So, those who have all the stuff right now, you better enjoy it, man, because that's your reward. Love the houses, love the cars, love the money, love the vacation. But just like enjoy it while you can, because he says, man, that's your consolation. Like that's your reward. Enjoy it now, because after that, after Jesus comes, it's all dust. It all goes to nothing. It's gone. So like enjoy it while you can, because it's not going to last very long. This is what he's saying. This is what Jesus is saying. It's most of our world. And live for now, live for now, live for now, live for now. And then all of eternity, eternal regret. Next verse. I mean, guard your heart against covetousness. Don't long for. We're going to see that in Psalm 49 in the later verses next week. Don't get jealous of the rich, because our life doesn't consist in what we possess. Next verse. But God said to the rich fool, this night your soul is required of you, and the things you have prepared, whose will they be? It's a good question, man. So is the one who lays up treasure for himself, here we go, ready, and is not rich toward God. He's like, fool. God says, you fool, you idiot. Like, what were you doing? You spent your whole life for something that won't last, and now you're dead, and now your souls are required. You have nothing to show for it. You moron, right? Last verse, Luke 18. This is rich young ruler. Jesus, seeing the rich young ruler become sad because he tested him on his wealth, he said, how difficult is it for those who have wealth to enter the kingdom of God? Not impossible, but very difficult, because those who have so much wealth are so tempted to trust their wealth as opposed to Jesus Christ. And that's why Jesus says, easier for a camel to go through the eye of a needle than for a rich person to enter God's kingdom. So we're talking about this very, very important issue in God's word. We're talking about Psalm 49, just going through it. And wow, do I trust in wealth? Do I trust in Christ? And there's an eternal difference. So this is important enough then to unpack this question. What are some signs that I am falling victim, that I have sinned in the love of money? What are some signs? What are indications that I am trusting in wealth? Here are 10 indications that I am trusting in wealth. And I borrow this from Don Wilson, okay? 10 indications that I love money, and this is a danger in my life. First, I'm obsessed with becoming rich. I'm in serious danger of loving money. When I think about money, when I just want to pursue money, when I'm just trying to get, I work all those hours at the end of the day, I just want more accumulation to get more stuff that I may have more and more and more. Another indication is I never have enough. I'm never content. That's a huge one. G.K. Chesterton said so wisely, there are two ways to have enough. You can get more, or you can be content with less. Two ways to have enough. The power of being content with less in order to have enough. This one, I live beyond my means. This right here is setting so much destruction in our society. Listen, this one right here is so much destruction in the church. So many people. One of the best financial advice I ever got was, don't spend more than you make. And I was like, wow, that's so profound. Let me write that down. As a young man, though, I was like, wow, that just makes so much sense, you know. But everything around me saying the opposite. Spend, spend, spend, spend. Get. I say to my kids, man, I've just ever since my kids are saying, what's the number one piece of financial advice, children? Don't spend more than you make, Dad. I'm, yes. It will solve so many problems. It's so unusual, yet so wise. This right here, again, how many of us tempted with boatloads of debt, and it starts to ruin our lives?
0: 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That's 1-844-225-4448. 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
2: If I offered you $1 billion, would you sit up and take notice? Hi, I'm Nancy DeMoss Wagamuth. Before we get going on today's Revive Our Hearts, I want to take a moment to beg you to take advantage of an opportunity that is worth way more than $1 billion. It's spending time in God's Word and in prayer on a daily basis. In Psalm 119, the author says, "I rejoice in the way revealed by your decrees," that's the scriptures, the Bible, "as much as in all riches." All riches, let that sink in. So, no, I don't have $1 billion to offer you. I have something that's worth even more. Daily devotional time with the Lord. All this year, many have joined us in reading through the Bible over the course of 2026. Here's what Denise had to say after she read Jeremiah chapters 30 and 31. She said, "God's commitment to us is awesome. He makes it known over and over in these chapters. His promises to love and renew are for us too. I love that we can live in the knowledge of his everlasting love." Gems like that are worth more than a sack of diamonds, and you can be a part of it. In fact, today, September 29th, is the day we're starting in the New Testament. We're reading the opening chapters of the Gospel of Matthew. If you've not already done so, you can sign up to receive daily reminder emails when you go to reviveourhearts.com/Bible2026. 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
3: Christian parents desire for their kids to make wise choices. According to pastor and author Jeff Keaton, it's ultimately a question of heart transformation.
4: If our children choose a path of righteousness, it will produce a much better life. But if they don't get to Jesus, then we're just playing games.
3: This is Revive Our Hearts for Tuesday, September 29th. I'm Dana Gresh, and our host is the author of A Place of Quiet Rest, Nancy DeMoss Wagamuth.
2: Even though I don't have biological children, my heart is burdened to see the truth of God's Word passed on to future generations. It's a huge responsibility that falls largely on the shoulders of parents. But grandparents and mentors play an important role too. And the Lord designed it this way. In Deuteronomy chapter 4, you remember how Moses told the people, "Be on your guard and diligently watch yourselves so that you don't forget the things your eyes have seen and so that they don't slip from your mind as long as you live." And here's the familiar part. He said, "Teach them to your children and your grandchildren." He goes on, "Today, recognize and keep in mind that the Lord is God in heaven above and on earth below. There is no other. Keep his statutes and commands, which I'm giving you today, so that you and your children after you may prosper, and so that you may live long in the land the Lord your God is giving you for all time." And of course, there are many more passages like that one, where God expresses his desire that we obey his word and teach coming generations to obey. Well, obedience flows out of right thinking. And our guest today is here to help us think about our thinking. I'll let him explain. Jeff Keaton is the founder and chairman of a ministry called Renew a Nation. Over the years, he served as a pastor, a church planter, an educator, and an author. He's passionate about seeing lost people come to know Jesus, encouraging Christians to surrender completely to Christ, and helping children develop a biblical worldview. I first heard about Jeff through a friend, and then I was reminded of his ministry at a Collingsworth family concert where they mentioned his book, Saving Our Children in a World Gone Crazy. Dana Gresh sat down with Jeff not long ago to talk about this whole idea of helping children develop a biblical worldview. We'll hear part one of their conversation now and then pick it back up on tomorrow's edition of Revive Our Hearts. Here's Dana speaking with Jeff Keaton.
3: Jeff, I'm so excited about our conversation today because we have, I think, kindred hearts for the next generation. My first question I want to ask you is, when you look at the children growing up in our world right now, what are your concerns?
4: My primary concern is they are absolutely not being taught the truth in every sphere of our culture. And so, you know, I've had a big involvement in education, but far beyond education, you know, you got pop culture and media and the family. The families, even Christian families, are failing to teach children the truth. And so we have the chaos that we see all around us in the lives of children because they're not tethered to anything. And so my big concern is that we've got to regain access to the hearts and minds of children and pour God's truth into them. And that gives them such a hopeful future. So that's my number one concern right now.
3: You have spoken a lot about the fact that what we need to give our children is a worldview. What is a worldview?
4: So basically, a worldview is a person's core set of beliefs. I like to say every adult already has a fully developed worldview of some kind. And every child is in the process of developing their worldview or their core set of beliefs. I know that you like George Barna. Mm-hmm. And every time I hear him speak, he says this. He says he's concluded after 40 years of research that the worldview or the core set of beliefs a child has at the age of 13 is statistically the worldview or core set of beliefs they will die with. Mm. And so worldview is not anything, you know, it sounds kind of philosophical, but it's not. It's just a person's core set of beliefs, and that core set of beliefs drives every single decision a person makes.
3: And you're saying that 13 is a really important age, and I would say, I mean, is it true that a lot of us as parents don't take, like, we take our children's faith seriously before they're 13, but it's like, well, after they're 13 is when we need to start to talk to them about worldview and theology and things like that. And what you just said made me think, oh, no, that might be too late.
4: Oh, it's absolutely too late. I shared the gospel with my oldest daughter, Juliana, before she could understand the gospel. I guarantee it. I started as early as possible and assumed that they were going to pick up more than most people thought they could. And so when I launched a Christian school many years ago in 2002, at that time, I was a pastor for about 20 years, and people would come to my church and say, if I can only afford, say, a Christian education for my elementary students, for my child when they're in elementary school or when they're in high school, which one should I pick? And early as a pastor, I would say, well, high school, oh no, send your kid to a Christian school in high school because there's drugs and there's everything. But here's what happened. When I launched a Christian school and started getting kids in the 8th and 9th grade from Christian homes mm-hmm. who attended my church, they had not received any kind of a Christian education up till 8th or 9th grade. And guess what? By the time I got them, they did not have a well-developed God consciousness. Mm-hmm. And I was shocked at how hard it was to communicate basic Christian truth to these kids. But when I got these kids in kindergarten, and I had them all the way up through, man, their God consciousness was so huge that it was not hard to communicate God's thoughts to them. Mm-hmm. And so I am 100% convinced that we must teach our children God's truth from the earliest days of their lives in every way possible. I'm actually a fan. I'm not trying to be dogmatic or cause a fight on here, but I'm a fan of little children sitting in to hear adult preachers and speakers. So my point is kids can learn so much more than we think they can learn and so much earlier. So yes, we should pump God's truth into them from the earliest days of their lives.
3: We have a podcast here at Revive Our Hearts called True Girl, and we did a season on false teachers, and we wanted to teach 7 to 12-year-old girls how to identify when they're hearing something that is not true according to the Word of God. And I listened to it with my 6-year-old granddaughters because they're a little underage for it. Mm-hmm. But I thought, I wonder if they're going to get this. And they listened to the teaching. And I said, what does that say? They said that some people that say they're Christians are saying things that aren't true in the Bible. And I was like, yes. And what do you call them? They said, well, false teachers or wolves. Like, they got it. They're six and they got it.
4: Totally.
3: Like, it's just a matter of us introducing it to them. Now, I want to ask, let me play the devil's advocate for just a moment before we dive into why our kids need this worldview. I want to know just some reasons why they need it and how we do it. It seems like without context, you are saying that if we just present all the truth to our kids, they're going to live better lives. They're going to behave differently. But I don't think that, I know that you don't believe that. I know that this doesn't guarantee, presenting them with a worldview that is thoroughly biblical doesn't guarantee that their behavior is going to honor the Lord, or even that they'll surrender their lives to Jesus.
4: Yeah, 100%. I actually make that statement in my book. There is no absolute guarantee that if we give our children a biblical worldview, they will all choose a path of righteousness. At least that's what I've discovered. However, if we do not give them a biblical worldview, there is a guarantee that they will go astray and break our hearts. Okay. But the bottom line is this. My biggest concern was getting my children to Jesus Christ.
3: Yeah.
4: They had to be regenerated by the power of the Holy Spirit in order to long for him and to want to know his word and to be able to fully understand his word. And I don't want to get into any kind of theological debates, but I believe with all of my heart that my girls were both saved somewhere between 8 and 12.
3: Mm-hmm.
4: And the reason I say that is, first of all, I had a phenomenal lady in our church who had a huge influence in teaching our children in our church, along with what Michelle and I were doing. But my girls, people used to say to me, oh, you wait till the teen years. I mean, they're going to be terrible. The teen years were not terrible, and my girls are super strong-willed. Did they tell me a couple times they thought I was being ridiculous? Yes. But the bottom line is they had a relationship with the Lord, and they loved him, and they wanted to please him more than they wanted to please their dad. So there's no amount of – I'm not a moralist. I don't want to just get our kids to behave, even though I do know that if our children choose a path of righteousness, it will produce – a much better life.
3: That's
4: you
3: right.
4: Know? But if they don't get to Jesus, then we're just playing games.
3: Yeah, it's about that relationship. It's about an authentic relationship with him.
4: No.
3: I like to say this as a mom and now a grandma. I like to pray as if it entirely depends on Jesus, because it does.
4: Yes.
3: That's the
4: yes.
3: end. But then I like to teach as if it does depend on me, because I want to be responsible with what the Lord's entrusted me to. Okay, let's talk about some of the reasons our kids today need a biblical worldview. What's one?
4: If we don't teach them God's truth, they're going to live miserable lives. I'm just being honest with you. I mean, I'm so convinced that the biblical worldview is the only one that works out well in the real world. Okay, so for example, what does God say? One man, one woman come together for a lifetime, raise children. Okay, look at all the research. The healthiest, happiest children on earth are children whose mom and dad stay together

0: and suffering. And then you and I apparently both have grandchildren now. As a parent, if we hadn't led our children to Jesus and taught them his truth, we would have been suffering immensely today as we watched them not train our six grandchildren. Mm. And so Christianity is true, it's good, and it's beautiful. Mm-hmm. And their lives can be true, good, and beautiful if they will know the Lord and follow his plan.
1: Where in the scriptures could we turn to for a promise that if our children live according to God's word, there are blessings associated with that?
0: Well, obviously, everybody knows the scripture, train up a child in the way they should go, and when they are old, they will not depart from it. And some people have kind of tried to say to me, well, you know, I trained my kids, and look, they don't serve the Lord today, and so that didn't work out for me. Mm-hmm. And so I don't think it's an absolute guarantee, like you said earlier, that, you know, if you train your children, but that promise is very true, mm-hmm. you know. If we will train our children, even if they go astray at some point, they will have the seeds of truth sown and born into their soul that will bring them back home.
1: Mm-hmm. I feel like as I have watched, I have three children all at different, I think, levels of being sold out to Jesus. I watch as the one who's struggling a little bit, when she goes through a difficulty, she returns to the truth. She returns to prayer. Mm-hmm. Like it's planted in there.
0: Yes.
1: She's not where I would like her to be yet.
0: Yes.
1: Right now, but there's evidence that the truth is rooted.
0: Yes.
1: And I think that's what you're saying, is that the promises, even if you don't see that result that you want right away, it's in there for when he is older. He will not depart from it.
0: I'm just really passionate about, first of all, we don't give up on children if at 18 they're not exactly where they should be with the Lord. Mm-hmm. So I live in Virginia now. When I moved to Virginia, I took a church that had the mentality that kind of said that all of our children are going to sow their wild oats. When they get to 18, they're going to sow their wild oats. Well, I rejected that with everything in my bosom. And here's what they kind of believed. Here's what they would say. Well, we taught them the truth. And so when they sow their wild oats in their 20s, but when they're late 20s or 30s and they have children, they're going to come back to the faith. That kind of used to work when a kid had a biblical worldview but had rejected, you know, walking with the Lord. Mm-hmm. But what happened was once a kid, so they would lose their heart, but they had their mind, and they mostly came back to the faith later on. What started happening 20 or 30 years ago, not only did we lose their hearts, but we had lost their minds, and so they stopped coming back to the faith. But a child who has had God's truth planted deeply in their soul, the chance of them coming to the home to the faith is very high, even if they stray for a while.
1: Hmm. And we do see kids straying. We see a lot of that right now, but the evidence is also suggesting that a great number of them come back after even a year. But that isn't just because there's a straying and just because there's a sowing of the wild oats. That might be normal, but that doesn't mean it's God's best.
0: No, it's not.
1: And we excuse all kinds of things as normal. Depression and anxiety may be normal. Being frenemies or being bullies may be normal. Having body image issues may be normal, but God's word gives us some prescriptions to fight against those things and not just accept them as this is a rite of passage. They're going to go through this, right?
0: Absolutely.
1: So one reason that we want them to have a Christian biblical worldview is so that they will enjoy their life and live a better life. What are some others? I've heard you teach about these.
0: Well, for one thing, again, we want to pass the Christian faith on to generations to come, you know. So another reason why we must give them a biblical worldview is we don't want to be one generation away. And like it said about Joshua, he and all his generation served the Lord, but we get down to a generation or two below him, and it says they did not know the Lord or the things that the Lord had done for Israel. Mm-hmm. That shocks me every time I read that each year as I'm reading through the Bible. How could Joshua, you know, be, you know, not too far down from him, they know nothing about the walls of Jericho.
1: Yeah.
0: They don't know anything about the Lord. So if we're not super faithful, we can have grandchildren or great-grandchildren that know nothing about the Lord. And I've had that as a pastor. Many people walked into my office whose lives were a million miles from God's design, mm-hmm. and say, oh, my grandmother, she loved the Lord. I mean, it was a grandmother. And here I'm talking to their grandkid, and they just got out of prison.

0: or whatever.
1: What do you say to the grandmother who, I don't know this guy, but maybe they are still praying for him. Maybe they did plant truth in him. What do you say to the woman who's listening right now who says, I have a grandson like that. What do I do now, right now? I'm praying for him. How do I interact with him? Do I confront him? Do I wait for him to come to me? Like, what advice do you have for them when they do depart from the faith?
0: I actually have some serious encouragement because I've thought a lot through this. First of all, I had many elderly grandparents come to me in my office as a pastor and say something like this, Pastor Jeff, I think I'm the only one that's really praying for my lost grandchildren. Or maybe it was a child, a son or daughter. And they would say, I'm getting ready to go to heaven. Who's going to pray for my wayward children and grandchildren when I die, Pastor? I mean, I heard that over and over again, and I told him this, and it encourages me to think about it. I said, listen to me. Every prayer you've ever prayed for a lost or wayward child or grandchild has been deposited eternally in the heart of a God who never dies. Mm. And so I would say to them, long after you're gone, God will still be answering these prayers. So you love them. You pray for them. Don't tell them you're going to cut them out of their will if they don't behave and come to church with you. Don't try to manipulate them to Christ. You can't do it. It won't work. You love them. You pray for them until your dying breath. And the other thing I used to tell them was, speak words to them when you're dying if you can. Mm. Because the reason I said that, I was on the other side of this coin many times. I would have somebody in my office or I was in their home or business, and I would be leading them to Christ. And as soon as they trusted in Christ to save them, they often would have tears running down their cheeks, and they'd say something like this to me, oh, Pastor, I wish my grandmother could be here. The last thing she said to me before she died was, son, please trust Christ for salvation and meet me in heaven someday. I had that experience with 50, 60, 70-year-old people. So what was happening, their mother or father or grandfather who had ever said, prayed for them was gone for 30 years. Mm-hmm. I got the privilege of harvesting those prayers that God brought those people to salvation years later. So if you're listening and you have a wayward child or a wayward grandchild, first of all, don't ever be harsh to them. I mean, I have grandparents come up to me and tell me their kids are transgender. I go to church with a man who's got a granddaughter who has taken so many hormones that she has a long red beard now. He just told me this not long ago. I saw the man last night at church. And he says to me, Jeff, he's just heartbroken. And this guy struggles not to be mean to this girl. Hmm. And so I tell him, you got to love her. Jesus is the only one who can save her. Hmm. You can't save her through manipulation, etc. So if you're out there and you're listening and you've got somebody like this, first of all, just shower them with love and kindness. Hmm. Don't preach at them every time they come into your world. Just love them with all your heart. And when God allows you to share truth with them, do it. But I don't think harshness and meanness and telling them they're, you know, weirdos and you betrayed your family, I don't think that's going to get them anywhere. Yeah. Pray, stand on truth. I don't believe you should compromise truth, but pray for them until your dying breath. Yeah. Expect Jesus to move in their life.
1: You know, my husband and I adopted a girl when she was 14 years old from China. And when she was 16, she made a profession of faith that was very hard prayed for, especially for my other daughter. And many years down the road, that daughter from China said, I had a grandma that everyone thought was weird because she was a Christian and went to church, and she would tell me about Jesus and pray. And she remembered the prayers of that grandma. She died when Autumn was pretty young, but she still remembered those prayers when she was like 20 years old. And she believed that her salvation at 16 was the fruit of that deposit.
0: I have no doubt.
2: Such encouraging words for anyone who might be praying for a young person who's wandered far from the Lord. Don't give up. Keep praying. And then parents, grandparents, really anyone who interacts with kids, how can you be more intentional in helping the young ones in your life develop a biblical worldview? We've been listening to the first part of a helpful conversation my co-host Dana Gresh had with Jeff Keaton. Jeff wrote a book called Saving Our Children in a World Gone Crazy. The subtitle is Why We Must Give Our Children a Biblical Worldview. Amen, amen, amen. That's my amen to that title. We must do that. We're including a link to Jeff's book in the transcript of today's program at reviveourhearts.com, along with a link to the organization that Jeff leads called Renew a Nation. I hope you'll check those out.
1: 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Tomorrow, we'll hear more from Jeff Keaton. He'll continue talking about the importance of your example in the lives of the children you invest in. I hope you'll join us for that tomorrow on Revive Our Hearts.

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1: Culture encourages accumulation of stuff. Look around. Wealth and possessions, everybody's got to have it. Many societies consider you successful if you have more things than people around you. But as we're going to hear next on Leading the Way, having wealth doesn't lead to less worry. In fact, a lot of the time, the more possessions you have, the more they possess you and the more you worry. Thank you for joining Dr. Michael Youssef for another practical, life-changing episode of Leading the Way Audio. Don't worry. Don't worry. That's the title of today's message. Words from the Bible offering restoration and healing for those who've experienced brokenness after looking for fulfillment in places that only lead to emptiness. Now, a little later, you're going to learn ways that you can stand with Dr. Youssef in reaching more people with the truth of God's Word. Right now, though, listen along as Dr. Michael Youssef begins his message called, Don't Worry.
2: In many ways, hypocrisy, which we looked at in the last message, and greed belong to two different realms of life, two different areas of our life. And yet, they're both very essential. Those realms are very essential for our existence. Hypocrisy belongs to the spiritual realm, while greed belongs to the material realm. These two sins are closely related. False religion is the love of biblical error. Greed is the love of having more and more and more and more and more. People can be deceived by false teaching, just as they can be deceived by false materialism. Today, of course, we're actually seeing this with our own eyes, and we're seeing the connection between the false teaching and the so-called prosperity gospel. And the Pharisees at the time of Jesus were up to their eyeballs in both sins. I want to make something very, very clear, very clear. Money is not evil. Money is neutral. It is what you do with money that can be evil or can be for good. The Bible makes it very clear that what is evil is the love of money. What is evil is the greed for wanting more and more and more and never satisfied and never being rich toward God. Now, there is a biblical way, but theirs is unbiblical. The biblical way is found in 1 Timothy chapter 6, verses 17, 18, and 19. Appeal, that is an important word. The Apostle Paul is writing to the pastor of the church in Ephesus, Timothy, and he says to him, appeal to the rich of this world, not to be arrogant and place your hope on uncertain riches, but to be rich toward God. This is the biblical way. The Apostle Paul is teaching us what he really read and learned about what Jesus said in Luke 12. Hear me right, please. The Bible never forbids possessing of money or possessions. Deuteronomy 8:18, from the very beginning, it is God who gives you power to make wealth. In the Bible, there were so many godly men and women who were wealthy. Abraham, Isaac, Jacob, Boaz, Job, Joseph of Arimathea, where Jesus' body was buried in his tomb. And the list goes on and on and on. And yet, listen to me, the Bible is merciless on the love of money, on those who love their wealth and those who worship and obsessed with money and their wealth, those who worry themselves sick because of the accumulation and they want to accumulate and accumulate. Solomon, who was the richest man in his time, richest man in the world in his time, in Ecclesiastes 5:10, he said, he who loves money will not be satisfied with money. The Bible is very clear about the love of money, not money, the love of money. Throughout the scripture, you see it. always leads to pride. Certainly here, the Lord Jesus Christ links the love of money to the sin of worry. They go together. They go together. Look at verse 15 of Luke 12. Jesus again focuses on his disciples. He gets over discussion with that knucklehead about the question, and he said, hey, I'm not going to be your judge. And then he goes on to the disciples, looks at him, looks at them, and he said, now you beware and be on your guard against all forms of greed. In fact, this is the opposite of a Hollywood movie in which the term greed is good, repeated several times. Look at verse 15 with me. Here's a literal translation. Real life is not really dependent on excessive materialism. That's a literal translation. Beloved, a fulfilled life, a satisfying life, a joyful life is not dependent on how much you accumulate. The joyful life, the fulfilled life, comes from knowing that you are going to spend eternity in heaven with Jesus. And to illustrate this point, the Lord Jesus gives him a parable. Now everybody, I'm talking about the Bible translations, different translations, I always call this rich fool. Now, but I want you to listen carefully because you need to kind of really analyze it and look at it carefully. The land that this man owned is very productive. And you want to say, praise the Lord. Thank you, Father. What a wonderful blessing, right? There is no suggestion that this man gained his blessings through dishonest gain or that he did something wrong. No. Beloved, listen to me. It is not a crime, it's not a sin to be successful, except in the eyes of the greedy socialists. Right? Amen. Amen. This man has been blessed of God. Praise God. It's wonderful. He's got a bumper crop. Isn't that great? I mean, this is really so far so good, so far so wonderful. Nothing wrong with that. I have a great deal of respect to farmers. I really do. I have all my life. I have a great deal of respect for farmers, and I have many farmers' friends, and I'll tell you, because they depend on God for their success. They know that God is the one who controls the weather, that God has controlled the market, God controls everything. Only after all of this, part of the parable that Jesus gives, that you begin to see the foolishness of this man. You see, so far, so great, so good. So instead of praising God and saying, thank you, Lord, now I can share these blessings with others. Thank you, Lord, now I'm going to be rich toward God. Thank you, Lord, now I can help others. Thank you, Lord, now I can contribute to your work around the world. Now I can give to the less fortunate. Thank you, praise you, God. Now, instead of that, he started getting worried about how to hoard it, how to keep it, how to hoard it all, how to accumulate it. And he was worried, probably, that his crop will flood the market and drive the prices down. And so instead of sharing, his selfish indulgence had him tear down his old small barns and build big ones. But even that is not the core of the problem. I think businesses need to plan ahead for the future. I think all businesses need to create space for growth. I think all businesses need to plan on hiring more people and provide jobs for people and their families. But that's not what happened with our friend. In fact, he used the word my four times. He used the word I eight times. I, my, mine, I want to say my. He said, I will say to myself, self, live it up. I know we all self-talk. Some people even self-talk faster than others. But the question is, when you self-talk, what do you talk about? I, my, me, or him, his glory, his honor, my witnessing for him? That is the question you must always ask yourself. And when you get going into this, stop. Where's God? And begin to talk to him. The word fool here, aphron in the Greek, is often referred to somebody who's mindless. Mindless. Somebody who's lacking in sense. Someone who is totally ignorant of the facts. Somebody who's totally lacking knowledge of the truth. And you know that, and I know, that we have an overabundance of these in public life today. Overabundance. This man foolishly had forgotten God and God's ownership, not just of his crop, but the very breath that he has. And that is why the Bible said, the fool says in his heart, here's the self-talk again, the fool said in his heart, there is no God. Please listen to me. There is no greater fool than the person who does not prepare for the life to come. That is the ultimate in foolishness. So what is the answer? Verse 21. Well, the answer, to be rich toward God is to store up treasures in heaven. Hear me right, please. This is important. The location of your treasure reveals our true condition, or the true condition of our hearts. Being rich toward God indicates the degree of our love for God. And the degree of our love for God is expressed in true worship. How inaccurate it is to refer to singing, just singing, as worship. Anyone can sing, but only those who know how to sacrificially give of themselves, how to sacrificially give of their soul, only they are true worshipers. And that's why the Bible talks about the sacrifice of praise and worship. The cure for foolishness and for sinful materialism and for greed is not social justice, as it's spouted by so many thoughtless people around, but to give of ourselves sacrificially. Verse 22, for this reason, and some translations said, therefore. What reason? Always remember, I said, if you find therefore, you find out what is therefore for. The reason of not being like this foolish man. For this reason, for not being like this foolish man who did not know the true God, who did not trust in the promises of God. He said, don't be like him. Don't be like him. And when you're not like him, you have absolutely no reason in the world to worry about your needs. Think about this with me, please. You were just talking to people who barely had enough food and clothing. Today, oh my goodness gracious me, our culture has become super neurotic about food and clothing. In fact, our culture is telling us about worries that we did not know we have. And these worries, it can only succeed in killing our discipleship. Listen, I'm not minimizing the problem, but it's nearly impossible to live by faith in the culture we are in. It's so materialistic. There are so many Christians actually understand the nature of God. They understand the promises of God, and yet they fall in this temptation of worry and stay there. And that is why Jesus said, verse 22 all the way to 34, he gives us six, mark them down, six reasons why the believer should not worry. Reason number one, we are God's priority one. Did you know that? We are his priority, number one priority. Secondly, because we are the recipient of his provision. Thirdly, because we are divinely privileged. Fourthly, we are God's and the recipient of God's preferential treatment. You notice all the P's just help you out here. And five, because God has parental blessings to his children. And finally, because we are the source of God's pleasure. Verses 22 and 23, because we are God's priority, number one priority. Because we are at the center of His attention. Because we are God's in His sight all the time. All the time. Therefore, we must trust your loving Heavenly Father. Can I get an amen?
3: Amen.
2: If He feeds the birds and clothes the flowers, how much, much, much, much higher priority are His children for whom His Son shed His blood? Secondly, verse 24, we're always going to receive His provision. And the reason He chose raven, of all the birds, of all the creatures, He chooses the raven. Jesus does this deliberately because ravens are vultures. They are too dumb to store food, yet they survive solely by God's provision for them. How much more valuable we are! Our Heavenly Father will never fail to supply all that He knows we need. David said, I have been young, now I'm old. I have never seen the righteous forsaken, nor his children begging for bread. Not only that his children are priority one for him, not only that his children are the recipients of his provision, but thirdly, verses 25 and 26, his children have divine privilege. I think throughout history, people always worried about health. I think that's fact if you read history. I mean, it's nothing new, but oh my goodness, now it's a trillion-dollar business. No, Jesus said, none of us can prolong our life. It's appointed a day. The Bible says it's appointed a day in which, and then judgment. It's appointed a day. Nobody can change that. Nobody can add 1 hour to their life. Fourthly, you have God's preferential treatment. Look at verses 27 all the way to 29. Here you see clear comparison with the rest of creation. God's children, His redeemed believers, have a preferential treatment over all created things. Now, you know, the evolutionists say that man is only a highly developed animal, right? The only thing we have in common with animals and plants is that we're all created by God. From that time on, we're all separate. Now, if you want to believe that you're a descendant of a tree, God bless you. That's where it ends. But because humans are uniquely created in God's own image, we are created with the capacity to love and to reason. Above all, we are created with the capacity to worship God. And God's compassionate preference is for those He made in His own image. But this is not just preferential treatment because we are created in God's image. We have further preferential treatment because we are the children of the living God. Beloved, listen to me. Some preachers talk about, we're all the children of God. No, we're not. We're all the creation of God. But only the blood-bought children of the living God. They are the children of God. In verse 28, it said, you have little faith. You have little faith. It means you're lacking in trust in God's knowledge of your needs. You see? But that's not all. That's not all. Lacking trust in His knowledge to know of your need, but also lacking trust in His power to meet your needs. Can I get an amen?
3: Amen.
2: Such lack of trust, beloved, listen to me, it dishonors God and produces worry, and sometimes it even restricts God's flow of blessing. God's priority, God's provision, God's privileged children, God's preferential treatment. Fifthly, God's parental blessing to His children, verses 30 and 31. Here, for the first time, our Lord Jesus speaks of believers as God's children. That's why I want you to underline it in your Bible. Beloved, the fatherhood of God is only for His believers. This should lift you to the highest level of joy. It does to me. This should lift you to the highest heaven in praise and thanksgiving. Now, I am aware of the fact, and I know that experientially, there are some people who have negative experience with their earthly fathers. I know that. And sometimes the problem and the error comes when you compare your heavenly father with your experience, the negative experience with your earthly father. Please listen to me. I want you to imagine the most thoughtful, the wisest, the kindest, the most compassionate father that you could ever imagine having. Then multiply that million times, and you get close to your heavenly father. But Jesus is saying more than that. He is saying that you do not even have to ask God for these needs. Why? Why? Because He already knows that these are your needs. And He's going to meet them and meet all of your needs when your focus is the kingdom of God. When you praise Him, adore Him, and worship Him, and serve Him, and sacrifice for Him, and witness for Him, and being obedient to Him, He will meet all your needs. He will meet all your needs, all of them, in His perfect way. Sixth and finally, God takes pleasure in His children. Look at verses 32 all the way to 34. Little flock! Now, don't just go past that very quickly, because that is a term of endearment. Little flock. Jim Elliot, who was martyred for Christ, was a missionary in Latin America, said the following. He said, "He is no fool who gives what he cannot keep to gain what he cannot lose." I have a dear friend in Australia, went through a horrendous times, and then God brought him back. And he said, "I believe in giving with a warm hand, not a cold hand." Another friend many years ago used to say to me, he said, "Michael, I like to do all my giving while I'm living, so I am knowing where it's going." Beloved, it's a cry of my heart and a prayer of my heart for myself, and I pray that for you, that we develop a total trust of our Heavenly Father. Total trust. Not occasional trust. Not when things are going well. Total trust. So that we can overcome worry God's way.
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5: Proverbs 7 tells the story of a seductive woman. A young man makes his way to the home of this foolish woman and ends up spending the night. Here's something interesting. This foolish woman appears to be religious. In the process of enticing him, she tries to spiritualize her immorality by talking about offering sacrifices. I get letters that tell me the same thing is happening today. A lot of women in the church are making foolish choices. For instance, one woman wrote that in a counseling session, her pastor admitted that he was attracted to her. And even though she knew it was dangerous, she continued to give him a haircut and massage once a month. Are you foolishly putting yourself or someone else in a position where you will be tempted to sin? If so, do what I urged that woman to do. Run, flee temptation. God will give you grace to make the wise choice. With Seeking Him, I'm Nancy DeMoss Waugmuth.

A warm welcome to our program, Prophecy for Today, where we study biblical prophecy and its application to our daily life. It's a wonderful day to worship God. I'm William Steves. Let's pray. Dear Heavenly Father, I rejoice that you have promised to continue working in the lives of each of your children, from the day of salvation to the day we see your face. Lord, I need your grace to be more like you. Thank you for your patience in continuing to draw me to yourself. By your grace, help me and all those listening to be more like Christ by the end of the day than we are now. And it's in Jesus' name I pray. Amen.

Maranatha, friends, the Lord is coming. Today's letter comes from Manitoba. Our listener writes, "Thank you for all you do to preach and teach the gospel to the lost. The need is so great here where I am. The need is great everywhere we look. Pray that the Lord would empower us to send his gospel still further into the darkness." Luke 2:29-32. Lord, now lettest thou thy servant depart in peace, according to thy word. For mine eyes have seen thy salvation, which thou hast prepared before the face of all people, a light to lighten the Gentiles, and the glory of thy people Israel. Imagine the privilege of being one of the first people to see the promised Messiah. Simeon has awaited, seemingly for his whole life, this one moment that he has been promised. God had told him that he would see the born Christ, and so he waited in the temple for that day. And he is filled with joy, not for his own experience, but because he has seen the one who will, at long last, bring salvation to Israel and the Gentiles. How do you react to knowing Christ? If you are a Christian, you have also encountered the living Christ. Is he everything to you? Is he the sum total of your joy and contentment? You are listening to Prophecy for Today. I'm William Steves. The new edition of the Gospel Standard is available upon request. 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And our United States address is the People's Gospel Hour, Post Office Box 55862, Boston, Massachusetts, 02205.

0: And now, the familiar voice of Pastor Perry F. Rockwood, who is at home with the Lord.
1: Shall we pray? Father, we're thankful today to be in the very presence of God. And I just thank Thee for each one listening today. I thank, Father, of those who are not well, those who are aged, those mourning the loss of loved ones, those who are lonely. I pray today for homes and marriages. And I know it is not God's will that that home and marriage break up. I pray for many who are not saved, many who are religious but lost. Father, help them to come to Thee today for salvation. I pray in Jesus' name, amen. We're thinking of this wonderful Christian life which is ours while we're waiting for the coming of the Lord. And one of the great blessings of salvation is to know for sure that we have forgiveness of sins. Just think of it, forgiveness of sins. Let me read Ephesians 1, verse 7, in whom we have redemption through his blood, the forgiveness of sins, according to the riches of his grace. Is it not strange that some who take the name of Christ ridicule the blood of Christ? How wonderful to know that a holy God has forgiven all our sins. We will never have to answer for these sins. They have all been placed beneath the blood of the cross. The Bible says that every transgression received a just recompense of reward. A holy God cannot look lightly on sin. The price must be paid for every sin. Sin must be punished in the person of the sinner or in the person of the sinner substitute. Since the Lord Jesus has died for our sins, we will not have to answer for them. He paid our sin debt. The debt has been paid. Not only does God forgive us our sins, but he cleanses us from all sins. He does not save us in our sins, but he saves us from sin. But if we walk in the light, as he is in the light, we have fellowship one with another. And the blood of Jesus Christ, his Son, cleanses us from all sin. 1 John 1:7. Several years ago, Charles G. Finney preached on this text when he was conducting revival meetings in Detroit, Michigan. At the close of the service, a rough-looking man told Mr. Finney that he would like to talk with him. When the church officials learned that Mr. Finney had agreed to go with this man to his business to talk with him, they advised him strongly that it would not be safe to go with that man. Mr. Finney said, "I have given him my word that I will go with him, and I shall." After the service, Mr. Finney walked with the man down a dark alley until they came to the door of the man's office. When they were inside, the man locked the door, pulled a revolver from his pocket. Mr. Finney was alarmed. He said, "Mr. Finney, I have used this gun to kill 3 men. I want to know, is there any hope for a man like me?" Mr. Finney thought for a moment, then replied, "The Bible says that the blood of Jesus Christ, God's Son, cleanses from all sin." Then the man said, "If I were to take you through these doors, you would find a saloon and gambling den. We get these men drunk and then rob them of all they have made. I want to know, Mr. Finney, is there any hope for a man like me?" Mr. Finney replied, "The Bible says that the blood of Jesus Christ, God's Son, cleanses us from all sin." Then the man said, "Several years ago, I went back east and married a beautiful girl. I deceived her into believing that I was a successful businessman. When she found out the kind of work I was in, it broke her heart. God blessed our home with a beautiful daughter. When my daughter was 10 years old, I came home one night in a drunken rage. I knocked her up against a red-hot stove. She will wear the scar on her arm to her grave. Mr. Finney, I want to ask you, is there any hope for a man like me?" Mr. Finney replied, "Sir, your record is a black one. But the Bible says the blood of Jesus Christ, his Son, cleanses from all sin." The man thanked Mr. Finney for his time and led him out of the door. He then fell on his knees, repented of his sins, sought the Savior, and received the Lord Jesus Christ into his heart. He went into the gambling den and cried, "Everybody must get out." The bartenders thought he was crazy. "What do you mean? We are doing a big business." But everyone was driven out. The man who had talked to Mr. Finney began to smash all of the furniture, smash kegs of beer and bottles of liquor. He went across the street to his home. He called his wife and daughter. They thought he'd come home drunk, but he gathered them into his arms and told them that God had saved him, and they now had a new husband and a father. And so he became a wonderful Christian, a man of God, a leader in the church. And when we study the subject of sin in the believer's life, we shall see that the blood continually cleanses from all sin. And no matter how great our sin is, the blood of Jesus Christ, God's Son, cleanses from all sin. Yes, now, we are also justified by faith. Oh, Job cried, how should man be just before God? Well, the Bible makes it clear. Therefore, we conclude that a man is justified by faith, apart from the deeds of the law. Romans 3:28. And how wonderful it is to know that we have been justified. Justified means just as if I'd never sinned. Well, that's one thing, but really, it's more than that. I believe that justification really means that we are accepted in the Beloved, Jesus Christ himself. And I believe that God looks upon us now through the blood of Jesus, and that we have been cleansed, and that we're now, every whit of us, justified just before the Lord because of the Lord Jesus Christ, our wonderful Savior. We are declared righteous. We are clothed with the perfect righteousness of Christ. By the work of the Holy Spirit in us, we are made righteous in our conduct. There's therefore no condemnation to them which are in Christ Jesus, who walk not after the flesh, but after the Spirit. That's so wonderful. Romans chapter 8, verse 1. We will never be judged for our sins, because Christ was judged for them on the cross. When we as believers sin, we lose our fellowship with God. If we

0: Believe that Christ died for you, a sinner, paid your sin debt through his blood. And now the best you know how, receive him, trust him as your Savior. Oh, Lord, I trust thee, I believe thee, I receive thee as my Savior.
1: 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Our United States address, the People's Gospel Hour, Box 55862, Boston, Massachusetts, 02205. 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
4: This is Key Life with our host, author, and seminary professor, Steve Brown. He's nobody's guru. He's just one beggar telling other beggars where he found bread. If you're hungry for God, the real God behind all the lies, you've come to the right place.
3: Thank you, Matthew. We're talking about the lies of motivation as we're looking at some of the lies that all of us have believed at one time or another. And I talked yesterday about virtue signaling and how that can become manipulating from Christians to other Christians. But there's a difference between manipulation and motivation. In our Born Free seminar, that was a seminar we taught all over the country a number of years ago, we had a section on assertiveness training for Christians. That's not an oxymoron. It's a form of boldness that should be a part of every Christian's character. When Paul wrote to the Corinthians, he talked about the glory that Christ had and will be given to us. And then he said in 2 Corinthians 3:12, since we have such a hope, we are very bold. Jesus didn't die to make us nice. He died to make us loving but strong. And that sometimes calls for boldness. One of the exercises in that section of the seminar was a suggestion that people on occasion just say no without giving an explanation. You and I both know how we feel when we've been asked to serve on another committee, when we're already serving on three others, or to participate in a church program when we've already involved in other programs, and spending 4 out of 7 nights a week at the church. When we're asked, we almost, or at least I do, start ticking off the reasons why we must say no. I'm sorry, but I can't do that for you. I've been out every night this week, and I just can't do it. Well, in the Born Free seminar, I suggested that we forget the defense and the explanations and just say no. I said, when you do that, the one who asks you will expect an explanation and will wait for it. Instead, don't give one. Say, is there something about the word no that you don't understand? The next day, after one lady had performed that exercise, she told me she tried it and that her tongue bled from biting it so as not to explain why she said no. Some of you may remember the Just Say No advertising campaign promoted by Nancy Reagan during the Reagan administration. I think that may have been partially successful. In the areas of those who manipulate us, that's a great idea when we recognize that it's a sin to manipulate, but also a sin

0: allow ourselves to be manipulated. When you feel burdened by guilt produced by anybody but your mother, and you even have to be careful there, shame because you're unworthy, fear of that God is ticked at you, or regretful over all you have done and left undone, and those feelings are used to enlist you in some kind of campaign, what should you do? Walk away. Just say no. That will be pleasing to God, who doesn't do that to you ever. I attended a small college when I was young and was the student government president. That's no big deal. There were only three of us, and one of us had to be president. I'll spare you the details, but one of the professors hated the academic dean and manipulated me into joining a crusade to get rid of him. I wrote letters to the board of trustees. I was a campus radical in those days, and nobody knew what a campus radical was. I led demonstrations. I talked to anybody who would listen. The college president was out of town for the demonstrations, and when he returned, he asked me to come to his office, and I knew I was in trouble. To my surprise, he didn't yell at me. He only said, "Steve, why didn't you come to me?" When you've been manipulated, and we all have, Jesus asked exactly the same question. "Hey, child, why didn't you come to me first?" Manipulators create guilt while Jesus erases it. Manipulators create hatred while Jesus creates love. Manipulators work at using your past to condemn your present while Jesus uses your past to bring praise on himself. Manipulators make you afraid while Jesus gives you courage. Manipulators count your sins and Jesus counts your forgiveness. Manipulators cancel you. Jesus accepts you. The love of manipulators is conditional while Jesus' love is unconditional. Manipulators push while Jesus leads. Manipulators look for followers for their causes while Jesus creates them. Manipulators use power and Jesus uses weakness. It's always wise to go to Jesus first. So what do you do? When somebody uses guilt to manipulate you for their own purposes, just don't let them. Okay? All right. Let's go to another lies. Lie that neutralizes us. 2 Corinthians 4:7 says this, "But we have this treasure in jars of clay to show that the surpassing power belongs to God and not to us." What's the lie? You're not good enough and you don't know enough to be a witness for Jesus. That's a lie, and it's from the pit of hell, and it smells like smoke. Did you hear about the woodpecker pecking on a tree when lightning struck it? He survived and called all of his friends to come and see the result of his pecking prowess. That woodpecker's arrogance was arrogance on steroids. Many Christians face the opposite, called humility on steroids. They don't even peck. In a Guidepost magazine article, of a number of years ago by Bill Courtney, who was a coach with a podcast, An Army of Normal Folks. He lists the addresses, the bearers of accomplishment, to wit, the problem is too big. What can someone like me do? And I don't know how. The barriers addressed in Scripture for believers are similar, but slightly different. When we learn to deal with those barriers, something amazing happens. Pastors and religious leaders often quote that 20% of the Christians do 100% of the work. I don't know where that statistic comes from, but it's probably close to the truth. The reason for the 80% lack of involvement are probably multitudinous, but at the heart of this is the belief that to be an effective Christian, an effective witness, one must meet certain requirements, which so many Christians don't think they have. So many of us believe we aren't good enough. So many of us believe that we don't know enough and aren't skilled enough to do what Jesus needs. If Christians get over that particular feeling, we will be dangerous. We'll talk more about this tomorrow, but right now it's a good thing for you to remember that it is your weakness that God uses when he uses you as his witness. Paul said, God's power is made perfect in weakness. How about that? You think about that. Amen.
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2: 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About 75% of us speak what we want to receive, but about 25% speak one language predominantly, but prefer a different language, probably because we learned to speak that language when we were children. 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For 75% of us, what we're speaking is what we want. But for the others, they're speaking one language and desiring another. The important thing is that you learn how to speak your spouse's primary language, or in this case, your boyfriend's language, and he learned how to speak your language. When you do that, you keep love alive. Even when you come down off the high of the in-love experience, you will still be secure in each other's love.
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7: 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Well, do you sometimes feel like you wish you could change your quirks or flaws or even personality? 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Well, the truth is that everything about you was created with purpose, and today's guest is here to reveal just how important that is. But first, joining me around the table is a purpose-filled woman, Anna Kendall.
8: There you go. 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
7: We need to be who God created
8: because
7: us to be.
8: Everybody else is already taken, so we might as well be ourselves.
9: That's right.
7: There is not another Anna Kendall.
9: There is not another Anna Kendall.
7: Kendra Kelly Dean, how are you?
10: Hey, I am good.
7: Yeah.
10: Sometimes it is hard, though, to put that list away,
7: yes,
10: right? And
7: right,
10: the comparison,
7: right.
10: We can't do that. But we have to be who he's called us to be. Like Anna said, there's only one of us, and we have to be that person the best we can with Holy Spirit.
8: Because everybody else is taken, so don't try to be somebody else.
7: Dorothy Newton, we have to be our authentic self.
11: Yes, and I'm okay with that.
7: Yeah.
11: You know, because just like Anna said, you don't want to be me, and I don't want to be you. I don't mind being, you know what I mean? But I like being
9: me. That is the authentic Dorothy talk.
8: That is so good.
7: I don't know. I might want to be Dorothy. I don't know that I can say that.
11: But you know what? Awesome. I mean, like, as far as character and all wonderful things, I would love to be you. But what he's called you to is not necessarily what he's called me to.
7: Yeah.
11: And so there's unique differences.
7: Yeah.
11: But all is so powerful and passionate and purposeful wonderful.
7: And Cindy Johnson, it's all really powerful and purposeful when we are surrendered to God and allow him to do in and through us what he created us to do.
12: Yes, because he does use everything we've gone through, our personalities, our quirks, which I have many, and I'm happy.
7: Yeah.
12: I like my quirks.
7: We all have a few quirks here and there. We all have a few quirks. Cindy Murdoch, how are you?
13: I'm good, thank you.
7: I like your black there.
13: Thank you.
7: That's nice.
13: Thank you very much.
7: Got your turquoise with it.
13: Yes,
7: we're looking at you
13: over
7: there.
13: Good.
7: Well, he is the pastor of Go Hard for Christ Youth Ministry at Living Word Christian Center, as well as the director of Bill Winston Ministries. He's here today to talk about the beauty and power of being authentic. Please welcome David Winston.
14: Yeah. authentic self.
15: Yes.
16: That's right. Everybody else is taken, right?
15: That's right. I love that. Anna said everybody else is taken. You need to be you because many people are struggling with inadequacy and inferiority. But God has made each person, each of us, with gifts and talents, drive, and divine purpose. So how do we unlock that greatness in our lives? Well, according to David, it starts with authenticity. And today he's here to tell us why. And he wrote a book called The Confidence to Be Yourself, Authentic, The Courage to Release Your Greatness. Now tell me what inspired this book, David.
16: Just my own journey, really. You know, as I follow in my father's footsteps, as I grew up, you know, in his shadow, he's done so many great things in ministry. However, that can be intimidating sometimes. Yeah. And I think we all have our own journey where we can be intimidated by maybe some predecessors who have gone before us or what we see on social media and those kind of things. But, you know, this journey came and was going in the direction where God was trying to tell me that I have been created special and unique for the purpose to which he's called me to. And the way to accomplish his purpose is to be exactly who he's called me to be.
15: Now, you're the youngest in the family.
16: That's right.
15: And your dad, he was just with us. And you can just listen to Bill Winston, and he will convince you that whatever he's doing, that it is a God thing, and you want to get on board and do it. He just has that anointing.
16: Absolutely.
15: Right?
16: He does,
15: right.
16: Yeah. He convinces us all the time.
15: Now, he, that was kind of, if you will, although you loved and admired your father, it wasn't really the track of ministry that you thought you would go on. So tell us a little bit about that journey and how you found the right track.
16: Yeah, so I grew up, in a Christian household, pastoral household, but I wanted to be a cardiologist. I wanted to be a heart surgeon, and even from a young age, before I could spell the word cardiologist. And so went on pursuing that, graduated from high school, went on to Oral Roberts University, and I was studying biology pre-med. I changed my major, but kept my concentration. And it was my senior year at ORU that God spoke to me and called me into full-time ministry and told me that I had misunderstood the calling, even though I correctly heard it. He said he's called me to be a spiritual heart surgeon. To do surgery in the hearts of men and women and young people, you know, all around the world. And so I accepted that calling and started walking in it.
15: So what did you think when, I mean, you were clear on that? And how did you hear the voice of God on that? Like, how did he speak to you?
16: Sure. I was actually at a young adult conference at a local church there in Tulsa. And I was crying out at the altar, as often we find ourselves in that place. Because I was at this place where things weren't going so well. Life was okay, but I wasn't getting those open doors that I needed. I was applying for medical schools, but I wasn't getting anywhere. I was feeling that level of hindrance. And I was just getting frustrated. I remember being at the altar on my knees, crying out, and I said these words, Joni. I said, God, I don't care what it is. Whatever it is, I want it. And I divorce myself from my will. God, just give me your will. Give me a fresh understanding of what
15: that
16: you
15: is
16: want
15: a powerful prayer, folks.
16: It's a dangerous prayer.
15: No, it's a prayer I wrote on a letter when I was 20 years old to
17: That's
15: God.
17: It's a prayer of surrender.
15: Because it is a surrender all prayer. It's like people, like, you know Jesus, and you know you're going to heaven, you've been forgiven, but you really haven't said, God, not my will.
17: Yes.
15: But your will be done in my life. And somehow people think if they pray that prayer, they're going to be unhappy. But the truth is, he knows what he's put on the inside of us better than we do. Is that right?
16: Absolutely. And his will always lead to internal fulfillment for us. Every time. Because we will find ourselves in the middle of purpose and living out the thing that God has called us to do.
15: So did you get a peace when you made that surrender?
16: Absolutely. I got a peace, and then I got like, I don't want to say an anxiety, but a like, oh, Lord, what do I do now? Yeah. Like, what's going to happen now from this moment?
15: Yeah, because I had this plan, and all of a sudden, I'm very
16: absolutely.
15: Over here.
17: You surely learned a lot about the body anyway.
16: Oh, yeah, I sure did.
15: So it's interesting when you told your mom and dad that you had made a life-changing decision, what they said.
16: They said, well, praise God.
15: And that I remember, sounds just like it.
16: Oh, yeah. Well, praise God. And, Dad said, yeah, I knew it. And talking to them in retrospect, they said that they felt that I always had a call to ministry on my life. But they didn't want to force me into ministry, which I appreciated.
17: So
16: they
17: wise.
16: Wanted it to be authentic to me and for me to hear God's voice.
15: You know, it's interesting so many times how parents will know.
16: Yeah.
15: and God will show them things about their kids, you know. And that was important that you respond to the God's call, not your dad's call, not your mom's call. And so, so talk about where people are today in trying to find authenticity and greatness. How do we do that? And what does it look like?
16: I think it starts first with valuing ourselves. Mm-hmm. And I believe that the quickest way to devalue something special is to compare it to something else. That we're faced with so many opportunities in culture and in life to compare ourselves with other people, what you're doing, what you're saying, how you're being. And it starts to lead to a subtle devaluing of ourselves. Mm-hmm. But I think we have to press the reset button on our value and understand where our value should come from. Our value comes from our creator first. It doesn't come from other outside external forces. It comes from who we are as God has created us to be. And I believe that confidence grows from there.
14: Yeah, and isn't it funny how some people think that it has to be perfect, right? Like, no, when I do this, then I'll be ready. When this happens, when things line up just right, perfectly. But you make a really great example in your book about how masterpieces are like, there's flaws in those.
16: Yeah. Mm-hmm.
14: And so can you tell us about that?
16: Absolutely. And I talk about the Mona Lisa, right? That was created by Leonardo da Vinci. And it took him 16 years to complete. I couldn't imagine painting something for 16 years. But, you know, he did it. And as you examine it, you actually can see if you go in close that the Mona Lisa, she doesn't really have any eyebrows. Now, what's interesting, and really, what's interesting for us is all of you fabulous ladies have wonderful eyebrows.
18: Thank you.
16: And so in our culture, it's something that's so valued.
18: Right.
16: But as we're looking at that painting back then, that's something that seems to have been omitted for whatever reason. Wow. Now, we can criticize it, or we can look at it for what it is. Still a masterpiece.
18: Yes. Right.
16: It's a masterpiece not because it's flawless. It's it's a masterpiece not because it's flawless. It's a masterpiece because it's priceless.
18: Yes. Mm.
16: And to be able to create a masterpiece, I've learned that you have to be a master yourself.
18: Yeah.
16: And we serve the ultimate master.
18: Yes.
16: Yeah. Which means that we're all masterpieces made in his image and likeness.
18: Yes. David, you sound so optimistic, but you state in your book that you were a pessimist at one time.
16: Yeah, absolutely. And total disbelief. You know, and I've had to learn why God created me that way. And I know, you know, that we have a title pessimist, but I actually like to see it as a problem identifier.
18: Okay. That is true.
16: And what God allowed me to see is the same person who can see the problem also can be the solution carrier to solve the problem.
18: There you go.
14: Yes. Great.
16: And so I stopped looking at myself as just a problem finder.
18: Yeah.
16: I started looking at myself as a problem solver.
18: That is so good.
14: That's so good.
16: And a lot of times what the enemy will do is he'll try to tell us that we should be ashamed of how we are and who we are and kind of the way we are. But we have to get God's divine perspective on how we are to see how that can really benefit mankind.
19: Oh, and don't you think, too, that people that give their opinions, like when you maybe notice something and are pessimistic, they think about it, that they had their ideas. Well, you shouldn't do that, or you shouldn't look at things that way. And really, God is wanting you to look at things that way.
16: Absolutely.
19: So that you can solve the problem.
16: Yeah. Yep.
20: What about, there's so many young people and older as well, but they are going through identity crisis, like major.
16: Yes.
20: And you've said so many things about finding their authentic self and being comfortable in that. But what would you say to, I know a young girl, she's just 14, but going through major identity crisis and loves the Lord.
16: Yeah. And I, of course, I deal with a lot of young people. And so I see a lot of this, a lot of different identity issues. And I think they're more heightened now than ever. And I say, we always have to go back to the Word of God. And we always have to go back to the Creator. I call him the great manufacturer, because he's the one that created us. And if we're going to have a conversation about authenticity, it can never be based on the outside influence of someone who didn't create or didn't introduce the purpose, the original purpose of the thing. When we're talking about authenticity, we're not talking about it as the world's culture has defined it.
20: Right.
16: We have to talk about it as the original intent from the manufacturer himself, because that's where we'll find the most authenticity and the most fulfillment.
15: Yeah. And that would be the creator of the universe.
16: Yes. That's right. That's right.
15: And so that is a huge problem that you mentioned, Cindy, because again, social media can be a blessing.
0: Sure.
15: But it, I can see how it is used in a negative way in that, like, especially for young people, where voices and opinions are allowed into their conscience, to their conscious being that can say, well, you should be like this, or you shouldn't be like that, or you should look this way, or, you know, and they're not listening to a voice that is led by the Holy Spirit.
0: Right. Yeah. Right.
15: And they get off track and they allow all these voices.
0: Yes.
15: And at some point, you've got to understand that that's not really healthy to allow people to judge you or give you information or talk to you about what you need to do who don't even know you or know what's in your heart. Only God can do that. Is that right?
16: Absolutely. And you know, even psychologists say that we as humans weren't wired to receive as many opinions now as we have opened ourselves up to, you know, with social media and
15: preach
16: different things. I know your husband is a psychologist.
15: Yes,
16: there's so much documentation that says that there is a cascading negative effect for all of the information and opinions that we've opened ourselves up to.
15: Wow.
16: And then now we're giving a platform for those opinions to weigh in on who we are. It brings confusion.
15: Yes. Right. And did you know that my husband, Dr. Doug Weiss, he's a psychologist. He will not listen to one comment, good or bad, on social media.
20: Yeah.
15: He knows not to allow that into his brain. So, and I'll tell him, but this is really good. It's okay. I don't know that person.
20: Exactly.
15: He said, I will allow the people that I engage with, family, friends, I want to hear what they have to say. He said, but these people that don't know me, that don't know my heart, that don't know my situation, I'm not even going to allow. He won't even allow me to read a good comment. And it's really healthy. Yeah. And I just think sometimes we need to get off of social media, get off Instagram, Facebook. Yeah.
20: Because it's addictive to hear the opinions of people, especially if they're good.
11: And not just that. I mean, you're measuring, you're comparing yourself.
20: Yes.
11: So my question to you, what are some practical ways how the social media population can overcome defeat and claim it as a good thing?
16: I think it goes back to something that you just said that Dr. Doug is doing. I think we have to limit the voices that are speaking into us.
20: Yes.
16: Because even though we read that comment, they may not be somebody that we know personally, but yet it's like our subconscious still receives it the same way as I would receive it from somebody I know personally.
20: That is so true.
16: And so I think, first of all, we have to be very careful about the seeds that are planted in the soil of our heart.
20: So good.
16: Because our heart will grow anything that we put into it.
20: That's good.
15: And you're having to deal with young people who are inundated with hundreds of comments every day, and they're looking at every Instagram post, every like, every Facebook comment, and it is affecting their psyche in a powerful way, and not in a good way.
16: And we're seeing that. I mean, studies show that the suicide rates, and not to take a dramatic downward turn, but the suicide rates among young people are way up, especially among middle school age girls. I mean, they're double, almost triple. And we weren't designed to be able to handle the weight of the responsibility of other people's perceptions of us.
18: And you know, David, I think one of the things that is so damaging about social media and just the world today is how it is a spirit of comparison.
16: Mm-hmm.
18: You know, I think comparison is a tool of the enemy. He always tries to compare us to someone that is better, greater, nicer, bigger, you know, whatever. Instead of comparing, and of course, if we go the other way, then it's prideful. So either way, it is not an instrument of the Lord.
14: Well, and how important is it for you to discover who you are in order for you to figure out what your real purpose is supposed to be?
16: Absolutely. And I say in this book that the more you discover who you are, you'll actually find that purpose starts to encounter you.
14: Mm-hmm. Oh, that's good. Mm-hmm.
16: And a lot of times we're doing it backwards. Like a lot of young people say, you know, what's my purpose? They're looking for the to-do rather than the who are you.
14: That's so
16: and as you center in on the who are you, especially based on God's word, mm-hmm. and say, let me walk out this path of who God is calling me to be, you'll find yourself interested in things, trying things, having the courage to do new things, and you'll discover new things about you that mm-hmm. might lead to a life of, you know, purpose and fulfillment in that area.
15: So how did you overcome that growing up in a great home, in a great church, with a lot of people with opinions about the pastor's son?
16: Ooh, there are a lot.
15: And you have overcome it.
16: By the blood of the Lamb, I have overcome.
15: And the word of your testimony.
16: Come on.
14: Yes.
15: So talk a little bit about your some of your own personal struggles to authenticity.
16: Yeah, and growing up, you know, in a church, you know, with a well-known ministry that was continuing to grow, I felt a spotlight, you know, growing up, as maybe a lot of PKs do, regardless of the church size. And
15: PK stands for preacher's kid, just preacher's for you kids. To know.
16: Yes, yes, thank you. And what can be dangerous and damaging about that is I think sometimes we're convinced that we have to start performing for people.
14: Mm-hmm. Yeah.
16: And we can't go through our authentic challenges and struggles and get that real authentic healing or help that we may need. And so, you know, I had to learn to try to block out some voices. Here's a real true story. When I went to ORU, the whole first year, I didn't tell people who my dad was.
14: Wow.
16: And I did that on purpose because I wanted to have an experience that was not colored by who I came from.
14: Yes.
16: Right. Not that I was ashamed of my family. I was very grateful for them and very proud of them. But
15: Rebecca,
16: I wanted to have
15: did
16: a different...
15: the same thing, my baby.
16: Really?
15: Yeah.
16: Look at that.
15: The teacher even said, oh, are you? And she's like, no.
16: And so that was my experience.
14: Yeah.
16: So true story, my dad came to preach at chapel the beginning of sophomore year for me,
15: uh-huh.
16: and then blew up the whole spot.
15: Oh,
16: you said, hey, you know, it's my son,
15: you're
16: David.
15: Undercover.
16: That was it. I mean, the whole spot was blown up.
14: You're
16: and
14: like,
16: and it was okay. It was okay.
15: You were okay by your sophomore year, probably.
16: I was all right. I had, you know, I had my friends. Because honestly, Joni, I wanted to know that people wanted to be my friend
14: That's
16: for
14: right.
16: me.
14: Right. Yes.
16: And especially in a culture like ORU, where, you know, there's a lot of, you know, Christian families and things, you know, people who identified with the ministry. I just wanted to be known that I was significant for me,
14: yes,
16: not from who I came
15: so
16: from.
15: Good.
16: You know?
15: That's so good.
14: So good.
15: How does someone know, say someone that's watching right now, that they may be in an identity crisis? I mean, I can think of a lot of things going on in the world with our kids today that just breaks my heart.
14: Yeah.
15: But how can you know that? And how do you come out of it?
16: Well, I think it first goes back to the Word of God. I think when I tell young people, you know, who are going through identity crisis, identity is always born out of what you identify with. I think a lot of times for our young people, because culture is so loud and in their face, they're tempted to identify with their favorite artist, mm-hmm. their favorite, you know, athlete, their favorite entertainer, this and that. Nothing wrong with that. But when you start identifying with them, then your behavior starts to line up with their behavior, right?
14: Sure.
16: And so I tell them, let's go back in the Word and let's make sure that this is the foundation of the identity. Who does God say you are?
14: Yeah.
16: Because when you can understand who God says you are, you can be who God has called you to be.
14: Yeah.
11: Oh, that's so good. Yeah.
20: And what about the waiting room?
14: Oh,
16: absolutely. You know, the waiting room can be one of the most stressful places, I think, for any of us.
20: And you're talking about like a waiting room at the hospital or ER.
16: Exactly. ER. Like an ER waiting room, a hospital waiting room. I mean, all of us have had to kind of wait or something.
14: Yeah. Mm-hmm.
16: And when you go to a hospital waiting room, you're waiting for the doctor to come, maybe to see you, to see a loved one, or maybe possibly to see you. It's a stressful time because mm-hmm. you don't know when they're going to come.
14: Yes.
16: And I believe that a lot of times as we're using our gift and God is refining us, we have to endure what I like to call the waiting room, that we know that there's something special inside of us. We're waiting to release it, mm-hmm. but it's not yet ready to be palatable for the world at large. Mm-hmm. So what God does is he helps us refine our gift in smaller spaces and situations to be able to be more palatable for the larger audience.
18: Okay, so he uses that.
16: He uses that.
14: Do you think that when you're in a waiting room season, that it could be really easy for someone to want to forfeit their dreams?
16: Absolutely. They can want to forfeit their dreams. They can want to become someone else in a way to fast track getting to stardom, you know, into a broader audience. Yeah. But yeah, it can be really discouraging because, I mean, how many of us are, you know, you're listening, you're a viewer, you're saying, well, I'm gifted, I'm talented, I'm skilled. Yeah. You know, why don't they want this? And sometimes it's not even just about you. Sometimes it's also about God preparing your audience.
18: Right.
0: Yes.
18: So good.
16: He's preparing the hearts of those who are ready to receive what you carry. Yeah.
18: And it may be for years later. I was studying recently about Moses, thinking that, you know, he got the best education that the world knew. Was it then years and years later that God used that for him to write the five books of the Pentateuch?
16: That's right.
15: Well, there's so many stories in the Bible where there would be a dream. You think about Joseph. Mm-hmm. He's my favorite Bible character, by the way.
16: And I wrote about him in the book.
15: You did write about him in the book. And to think about from the time he had those dreams till they were actually fulfilled, how much time passed and how God used him such a great way. And there are people watching right now that you have thought about forfeiting your dream. You've thought about giving up on it. And David, I want you just to talk to our audience today about perseverance. Don't give up now. And that's why you're watching right now, because there's something God put on the inside of you and you're just about to walk away from it. I'm telling you, you're just about to come to that door that's going to open and the light's going to shine in and joy's going to come in the morning and you're going to have an answer. But you're going to quit right before you get there and you're so close. So don't stop persevering. Yeah. Don't forfeit this dream. And just encourage him, if you would, David.
16: You know, there's something that I talk about in my book called the oven of preparation. And a lot of times, you know, when we're cooking a good meal, it needs to go in the oven for a certain amount of time. And if we take it out before the time, even though all the ingredients were there, if they're not cooked to the right specification, it won't taste the way it was intended to taste. Mm-hmm. And what you might be going through, it might feel hard or challenging. You're saying, why is this taking so long? But my friend, I want to encourage you that not only is God preparing you, God is also preparing the hearts of those who are going to receive what you carry. Don't be quick to try to rush out of preparation. Don't try to rush the process. God's timing is supreme. And if you let God control the timeline, there will be supernatural results that follow.
15: So David, would you take a moment for people who hear us talking, but maybe they have never really invited Jesus into their heart in life? Really, that is the most important thing that can happen before you can really walk in your God-given identity, don't you think?
16: Absolutely.
15: Would you just lead him as you feel led?
16: Absolutely. You know, you might be struggling. You might not feel like you have that place of identity, but identity starts with a life in Christ.
15: Yes.
16: And I want to lead you in a prayer that if you're feeling far from God or you want to start this new life, I want you to repeat this prayer right after me. Say this: Heavenly Father,
21: Heavenly Father,
16: I come to you today,
21: I come to you today,
16: just as I am,
21: just as I am.
16: You know my life,
21: you know my life,
16: and you know how I've lived,
21: and you know how I've lived.
16: I believe that Jesus Christ,
21: I believe that Jesus Christ
16: is the Son of God,
21: is the Son of God.
16: He died on the cross,
21: he died on the cross
16: for my sins,
21: for my sins,
16: and on the third day he rose again,
21: and on the third day he rose again.
16: Now, Lord, I ask you.
21: Now, Lord, I ask you,
16: come into my heart.
21: Come into my heart.
16: Forgive me of my sins.
21: Forgive me of my sins.
16: From this day forward,
21: from this day forward,
16: my life belongs to you.
21: My life belongs to you.
16: In Jesus' name.
21: In Jesus' name.
16: Amen.
21: Amen.
15: Well, I tell you what, you need to get the book. And what about young people? Can they understand this?
16: Absolutely. This is written for all generations.
15: Even grandma watching could get this for the grandson. Mom could get it for the daughter.
16: Yep, absolutely.
15: And who needs to read it?
16: I would say anybody needs to read it who is struggling with their confidence, struggling with purpose, or struggling with identity, understanding who they are in Christ.
0: Yeah, so good.
15: All
0: great
15: right.
0: Christmas gifts.
15: Well, thank you for being here today. You've been such a blessing. You're such a joy.
0: Yes,
15: and just you see
0: are.
15: The love of God that just emanates from you that is such a blessing as well. We are out of time. What we want you to take away from today's talk is that God uniquely made you and placed you right where you are to fulfill his purpose for your life. And when you walk in that authenticity, lives are going to be changed. And I keep hearing people say, but Joni, you don't know. No, I don't. But God does.
0: Amen.
15: And he's saying, come unto me, all ye that are weary and heavy laden, and I'll give you peace and I'll give you rest. It starts with that prayer that we prayed earlier with David. And you just invite Jesus in. I'm telling you, that's the first step. And then get in a good church. That's important, isn't it, David?
16: Absolutely.
15: To get in a Bible-believing church, yes, with other believers, and then begin to read the Word of God. This is something your dad would say over and over and over. How important is the Word of God in our life?
16: It's got to be the standard to which we live.
15: The standard, yes, to which we live. Well, if you're watching today, you want to live in your true, authentic identity so you can fulfill your purpose. Mm-hmm. That's why that an amazing prayer partners are standing by, always ready to pray with you. Again, I want to thank David for joining us at the table. And Bill Winston, you did a good job on this one. Be sure to pick up his book, Authentic. I know it will be such a blessing to you. It's available now. And for more, you can visit him online at davidswinston.com. Thank you so much for watching. Thank you, ladies. Thank you, David. We love you. See you next time. Bye-bye for today.
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30: Welcome to Healing Time. Today we're going to talk about how God meets us in our deepest pain and how He can bring freedom, healing, and hope even after loss, grief, and brokenness. 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Today's guest is an author, speaker, podcast host, and Christian content creator reaching millions through social media. And after walking through deep loss, family addiction, and personal struggles, she devoted her life to helping this generation find hope and freedom in Christ. Kirby Kelly, welcome to Healing Time. I'm so glad to have you
31: here. Thank you for having me. I'm excited to be here. I feel like I'm just in my backyard.
30: You are, actually. But I want the audience to get to know you a little bit. So talk about your story. Let's go back to growing up and that journey and take us from there.
31: Yeah, definitely. So growing up, I didn't grow up necessarily in a Christian household. Mm. I didn't really have a foundation of faith other than God exists, Jesus died for your sins, you're good. Mm. That's kind of the depth of my theology, the depth of everything that I knew. And from looking on the outside in, I think anyone would have looked at my family and thought, wow, they have it all together. They have the beautiful house, the picket white fence, dad has a great job, mom stay at home with the two kids. But if you were to really peel back the layers and see what was going on underneath, the the reality of my home life was riddled with sin, riddled with shame, riddled with quiet, silent addictions that was just continuously perpetuated because of that silence. Mm-hmm. It started with my dad. My dad struggled with alcoholism for all of my life. And when 9/11 happened, that was really the straw that broke the camel's back of his addiction. My mom fought for the marriage to try and make it work, eventually they ended up getting divorced when I was 7-8 years old. But in that environment, in that home life, I learned from a very early age that if you're struggling with something, nobody can know about it. Nobody can know about it.
30: And no talk.
31: No talk.
30: No feel.
31: Exactly. Because if anybody were to find out, what would they think?
30: Right.
31: And so,
30: kind of like, if you really knew me, you wouldn't love me.
31: Exactly. Right. If you really knew me, you wouldn't love me. You'd reject me. You'd abandon me. So then that was kind of my mindset throughout my whole life. Mm-hmm. Moving down to Texas, I started having my own fair share of things that I was struggling with from a very early age. My mom relapsed around that time.
30: Relapsed from what? Because I didn't know. What was her thing?
31: So my mom also struggled with addiction. She also struggled with alcoholism.
30: Oh, okay.
31: So
30: okay,
31: it went from one household that struggled with it to another household.
30: It stayed with you. Okay, okay.
31: Yeah,
30: okay,
31: it stayed with us. All the meanwhile, I was struggling with my own set of sin. When I was 4 years old, and I write about this in my book, You Can Be Free, when I was 4, when I was 7, and again when I was 10, I was exposed again and again to pornography. Mm-hmm. And that became, through my own conditioning, one of those things where I can't tell anybody. Nobody can know that I'm secretly struggling.
30: This is a big issue because, you know, I've written a book on called She Is a Secret. I understand female sex addiction. Like, I've been treating it for 40 years. Okay, but it's really grown in your generation. Even on Christian campuses, the research shows how many of the Christian girls are involved in pornography.
31: Yes.
30: And this is a secret, and this is what Healing Time is about. We talk about the things that the church can't do sermons on.
31: Yep.
30: Okay? You've never heard a sermon on female sex addicts.
31: No, but I've heard it about men.
30: Right.
31: And it's one of those things where it's like, I think that's why it's so perpetuated, especially the shame and the silence in women who have struggled with it, because it's labeled as the men's sin. Girls struggle with gossip, but boys struggle with pornography and any other sexual sin. So that really perpetuated and doubled down on that shame, especially when I became a Christian when I was 14. It wasn't just, oh, I'm struggling with sin and I have this problem and I want freedom from it, but I'm struggling with the worst sin. That's how it really felt framed.
30: It feels that way. And I think it's because culturally, really, throughout history until the internet, pornography was not a woman's issue. It just wasn't, because women wouldn't go in adult bookstores. It wasn't safe.
31: Yeah.
30: Okay. But now with the cell phones and the internet, that's what just exasperated sexual addiction for everybody. And we've seen this progression of female pornography usage and the secrecy and the hookup sites now and all the things that get into damaging things. Mm-hmm. I want to pause here for a moment, because we have a lot of moms and grandmoms that watch. How would you encourage them to maybe even just approach asking the question? You see, guys, at 15, 16 years old, their dads are told, go talk to your son.
31: Yep.
30: Go talk to him, right? But girls are never told, go talk to her.
31: Yeah.
30: Okay, find out what's going on that cell phone, because I just saw something like 13-year-olds are spending like almost 6-8 hours a day on their cell phone.
31: Yeah, chronically online.
30: With you, it was a secret till how long?
31: It was a secret, I mean, nobody knew.
30: Till when?
31: Till I wrote this book.
30: How old were you then?
31: It came out in 2024. So nobody knew until 2024 that was something I struggled with. Nobody in my family knew.
30: How would you encourage a mom or a grandmom or even a stepmom to kind of
31: start that conversation?
30: Open the door?
31: Yeah. Well, I would encourage, first of all, that we need to cultivate that environment. We need to be proactive. We need to be proactive by having conversations about these things, creating and cultivating a safe environment where there can be that level of vulnerability, where we remove the shame, we remove the judgment. We're not affirming the sin, but we're removing anything that could hinder us from feeling comfortable, from feeling safe enough to talk about those things. That was the case for me. I grew up in an environment where I was told, you need to silently struggle with these things and figure it out on your own. But as you know, even in your own research, sexual sin is one of those things that is very hard to unlearn, is very hard to cut cold turkey, especially at the chemical level in our minds. It is so difficult. I would encourage people to create an environment where you can have honest conversation about sex, sexuality, biblically what those things talk about and create a space where they feel comfortable enough to know that they can come to you with no judgment and be able to report and talk about the things that they have seen, and for you to provide that framework as to what true biblical sexuality and purity looks like. Because there is a pure way to navigate sex, to navigate sexuality. There's a godly way to go about it, but we need to understand the nuances of how to have those conversations and even remove the stigmas that we grew up surrounding those things. So maybe it begins with you and learning those things for yourself, and then being able to create that space and environment for your children or your loved ones to have those conversations with you, knowing you're a safe environment, a safe person.
30: I think that there's a lot of truth to that, but on a pragmatic level, mm-hmm. okay, if you're my daughter mm-hmm. and I'm handing you a phone. Mm-hmm. I just handed you the world's largest porn store.
31: Yeah.
30: The most aggressive porn store in the world.
31: Yeah.
30: And as a Christian dad, give me my phone back. If I don't put a porn blocker on this thing,
31: yeah.
30: I'm inviting you to sexual sin as your dad. Mm. So as dads and moms, get the porn blocker. I know we have it on the Healing Time website. That's a start of a conversation.
31: Absolutely.
30: Because I had a porn blocker on my phone. I haven't looked at pornography in 40 years. I've been clean for 40 years.
31: Amazing.
30: Okay. So I had a porn blocker on my phone, and I didn't go to R-rated movies. Mm-hmm. My kids would go, oh, do we want to go see? No, I'm not going to the movie because I checked out and it says it's sexual content. We're not yep. going to do that. Okay. But I think as a woman-to-woman conversation, mm-hmm. it's like, hey, you're growing up now.
31: Yeah.
30: So here's how the devil's going to attack you.
31: Mm-hmm.
30: He might tell you that you're not enough, okay? But he's going to send you images about nudity,
31: mm-hmm.
30: men, women, and he's going to try to hurt your heart.
31: Mm-hmm.
30: He's going to try to hurt your brain. So these things are going to happen. A kid's going to hand you a picture. Yep. You're going to open something that you shouldn't.
31: Mm-hmm.
30: Here's what we're going to do together.
31: Yeah, here's how we're going to navigate it.
30: We're going to protect this together. So when that happens, I want you to call me and tell me that, hey, you don't have to tell me who.
31: Mm-hmm.
30: I'm not going to go yell at their mommy, okay? But I want you to tell me that this happened so we can pray together and help guard your mind and heart mm-hmm. so that you never feel guilt or shame for what the enemy's trying to do to your life. How would mm-hmm. you felt had dad or mom done that to you at that age?
31: It would have been pivotal for my life because mm-hmm. this was something that I struggled with all the way up until college when I finally had right. enough of struggling with this, of trying to do it on my own mm-hmm. by my own willpower and might.
30: Right.
31: When I saw someone else confess openly that this was something that they struggled with, another woman openly confessed that she struggled with this, but also was able to experience freedom, victory, accountability. Mm-hmm. Seeing her go first allowed me to go second.
30: Mm-hmm.
31: And I'm hoping even through a resource like this, other women can go third and fourth and fifth, and that we wouldn't be afraid to be vulnerable about these things, about mm-hmm. these things that we've struggled with, because everyone wrestles with sin. We live in a broken mm-hmm. world. We're going to see these things, unfortunately, just like you said. But there is a way to have conversation about it. And I think what you said is perfect because it's preventative,
30: mm-hmm.
31: but it also understands that these are things that we will probably encounter. So
30: yeah.
31: we need to have a game plan in mind, a battle plan in mind for if and when we do run into those issues.
30: And You Can Be Free is a great resource. You want to go into this, we'll get into this a little bit later, but
31: mm-hmm.
30: elementary school teachers
31: mm.
30: tell me that sexting is the number one problem in their schools.
31: That's horrible.
30: Okay, so when the research shows us that the onset of pornography isn't when they're 13, mm. it's probably when you're 6.
31: Well, yeah, I was exposed when I was 4 years old. I was this many,
30: right.
31: you know what I mean? I could barely write my name, and I was seeing things that were confusing, that didn't make sense to me, but also sparked curiosity.
30: Mm.
31: And I think we can demonize the curiosity of it, but as parents, as guardians, mm. How do we explain that curiosity in a way that is age appropriate, in a way that is God glorifying and biblical, and doesn't expose them to anything further?
30: Well, I think you explain it in that nudity is holiness.
31: Mm-hmm.
30: God made you holy. What
31: mm-hmm.
30: you're being exposed to is someone's holiness.
31: Mm-hmm.
30: And that's only for their husband or wife.
31: Yep. Amen.
30: It's not for you. As a woman,
31: mm-hmm.
30: okay, and you're saved at this point, right?
31: At 14, yes.
30: Yeah, okay, so you're in college, you're saved. I mean, before you...
31: Oh, yes, yeah. yes.
30: So you're struggling as a Christian.
31: Yeah.
30: I want you to take just a few seconds with me.
31: Mm-hmm.
30: You're in your room. You just acted out.
31: Mm-hmm.
30: Tell me what feelings, because they don't know. Mommies and grammies, they don't know
31: mm-hmm.
30: how much feeling and pain you're in.
31: Talk about absolutely.
30: That. Tell me the words, the shame, the, go through that.
31: It just feels like depravity at that point to know that I fell again, that I gave into the voices, the vices, the urges, whatever, that I wasn't strong enough to overcome this thing, like I said, by my own willpower, my own might. I never had somebody, because I also never asked, never brought it into the light, so there's that partiality there. I never had somebody sit me down and walk me through, okay, this is what you do when you are in a moment of temptation, specifically regarding sexual sin, a sin against
30: the
31: body.
30: We'll get to the moment. Take me back to the feelings. Ashamed, alone. Give me that.
31: Yes,
30: give me
31: ashamed, that. Alone, disgusted with myself, rejected, which is interesting, to feel rejected after doing something like that and seeing something like that with your own body. But that's how it feels. It feels like a total rejection. I'm rejecting myself. I feel rejected by God. And again, what would they think? The fear. The fear starts to unravel.
30: And it turns into anxiety. Because what if they find out my phone? What if someone put a camera there? What if someone just happens?
31: What if somebody opens?
30: It's a words of knowledge.
31: Yeah.
30: Oh, my gosh.
31: Oh, yeah. I don't want anyone listing my dirty laundry.
30: It's, if you're gonna do,
31: especially as a Christian girl in high school when I was struggling. Yeah. That would have been the end of me.
30: Right.
31: Yeah.
30: But so I want to just thank you for your bravery, because the reason I did that with her is because so many of you, your daughters are in danger. And Kirby's right. The church has done a better job, at least in the last 20 years, on educating men about sexual purity, like the book Clean, Lust Free Living. We are out on that side. We're good on that side. We still need to keep at it. But on the girl side, ladies, we really need you to have these conversations. We need you to set up things in church. Like, this would be great for you to kind of maybe just have a little Sunday school class for a few weeks. Talk about it. Okay? Start having the conversations. And when we come back, we're going to see what God did with this college girl when she got free. Stay with us. Dr.

0: college. You saw someone confess.
1: Yeah.
0: How did that start you on your journey of freedom, and what has God done with you since? So start with the first question, which is, how'd you get free?
1: Confession was the first step. And I think not only just admitting to myself, this is something that I'm struggling with, this is a bigger issue than I even realize at this point, because it was habitual for years. Confession was the very first step. And I think for so many people, they are afraid to even take that first step.
0: It was the first step for me too. God told me to be accountable to my roommate. I didn't want to do it. Right? And so a lot of people get 1 John 1:9, if we confess our sins, he's faithful just to forgive us. But you can be forgiven without being healed.
1: Exactly.
0: Healing is James 5:16.
1: Yes.
0: If that's conditional, you confess your sins one to another, you can be healed. But the reverse of the verse is true. If you don't confess your sins one to another, you stay sick.
1: Absolutely.
0: Okay. And
1: absolutely.
0: So you had to go through that same process of accountability. And what else? How else did you go?
1: Well, even to speak to that just briefly, I confessed every time to the Lord, but I wasn't walking out healing.
0: Right.
1: And when I saw this girl go first and confess publicly, this is something I have struggled with, but I've been freed from it.
0: Yeah.
1: I knew she was a safe person. I was able to identify a safe person, a godly person, someone who has walked out freedom. And she was the person that I chose to confess to. And I remember weeping on her couch thinking, I'm this wretched sinner. It's only me, right?
0: Sure.
1: But she showed me that there is power and vulnerability in actually bringing the things that are in the darkness into the light.
0: Yes, ma'am.
1: And from that, we came up with an action plan of, okay, well, what are the boundaries that I need to set up in my life that I can no longer compromise in? And not just boundaries where it's like, okay, if I cross the line, then I've ended up in the worst territory I could be in. I had to learn, where do I need to back this up preventatively? Looking like, okay, I'm not even going to use my own laptop in university. I'm going to use the school's laptops and their computers. I went to a Christian university, so they're seeing everything on their end. So I had that level of accountability, not using my phone after a certain point in time, after I've expended all my energy, all my willpower throughout the entire day, and keeping my roommates, keeping people who, again, safe people, godly people, people who love me, people who know the word of God, who've experienced freedom in their life. I slowly began to let those people in. And I realized the more and more I let certain people in to hold me accountable, to keep me in check, just to ask me how I was doing. And I made a vow to myself, a vow to God, a vow to them, to be honest about where I was at. And I knew I could be honest and not feel that shame, but be held accountable.
0: Having not just that accountable for afterwards, but accountable before.
1: Yeah.
0: Like, I'm struggling now.
1: Yes.
0: So let's go get coffee, as opposed to me, let's go into my room.
1: Exactly.
0: It's like, for a lot of people, it's canceling because Facebook is a porn store. Instagram's a porn store. Like, all of these places are
1: deleting
0: porn stores.
1: Certain apps. It got to a point
0: so
1: where
0: you did
1: I
0: a
1: had
0: cleaning
1: to decide.
0: The house process where you're like, doo, doo, doo, doo, doo.
1: Absolutely. Okay. It came to a point where, what have I compromised on? I need to get rid of these things. I need to get rid of the things in the areas I've compromised. And I knew it would be hard. I knew temptation would come. But then I had to set up systems in place of, okay, the moment that I'm thinking something or feeling something, what do I do? I had to come up with a proactive plan of, okay, well, I could call these people.
0: Right.
1: I could go on a walk. I could meditate on these verses. I could do these things. I had to come up with a proactive plan.
0: Yes, ma'am.
1: And begin to develop a new neural pathway, really, to navigate this in my life. And
0: people,
1: I know you're the expert on
0: that. People don't understand that 1 Corinthians 6:18 says, when we sin sexually, we sin against our own body.
1: Yes.
0: And neurologically, you get those endogenous opioids, the prefrontal cortex of your brain, and you're literally conditioned to the image.
1: Exactly.
0: And so
1: it becomes automatic.
0: That's why when we sin sexually, it's different.
1: Yeah.
0: Okay, because of that attachment. But we're also neuroplastic. So when we stop doing that, and I see that you're married, I see that you're pregnant, you're reinforcing to, you know, your handsome husband over there, and and so you think he's like amazing, and you will for the rest of your life, okay? And so we can heal, okay? We're offering hope here, but this is a process. And so you're a young woman, you're in college, and you've been free for what, how long now?
1: Since college.
0: So you're what? I can't tell. You look,
1: Well, thank
0: like
1: you.
0: A baby
1: I appreciate
0: to me,
1: it.
0: Right?
1: I graduated with my undergrad back in 2019. So I would say probably around like 2017, 2018 was really the time when I noticed the pattern.
0: So you,
1: I noticed
0: so you
1: the
0: have
1: difference.
0: What I'm trying to establish is you have a lifestyle now of freedom. You know, and one of the things you wrote in your book, I liked, is that you fight from freedom.
1: Yeah.
0: For freedom.
1: Yeah.
0: You're not fighting from bondage to freedom. You're fighting from the freedom that he bought you.
1: Amen.
0: And you're bringing it into your world.
1: Mm-hmm.
0: Okay. Okay. So you have your plan. Okay, talk about what God's done with you, because he raised you up on social media.
1: Yeah.
0: What are you doing?

0: there. I mean, you're writing books. That's fantastic.
1: Yeah, it's awesome. I mean, even with this book, I remember the Lord putting it on my heart to write, that this was the season to write. And I was asking him, okay, well, what do you want me to write about? What do people need to hear? And I noticed that with my online community that I've built on Instagram, YouTube, TikTok, everywhere, that a lot of people, because I post Christian content and I'm very vulnerable about what I've walked through in life, that was not something that I was vulnerable about or ever shared, that I dealt with sexual sin and struggled with watching things I shouldn't. But I noticed that a lot of the people who were reaching out to me were saying, I'm struggling with habitual sin. I'm struggling with sexual sin. I don't know how to get free. It was like God was just dropping it on my lap of, you need to talk about it. You need to talk about it. You need to talk about it. And for me, it was like, who's going to read this? Like, I know these people, but my family, my grandparents, like, I don't want them to read this. But the more and more I thought about that, the question became, why? Well, why don't I want them to hear about what Jesus has done in my life? Because there's no shame. There's no condemnation for those who are in Christ Jesus. Right. And the more that God began to work on my heart as I wrote this book and kind of teetered around the subject, it was, no, I have to get into it. I have to be honest and vulnerable about everything I've dealt with that area of my life. And it brought another level of freedom to me, not only just from walking out freedom and walking out healing, but even in having this public testimony of what God has done in my life, I have seen it bring so many other people to a point where they can say, okay, you went second, now I can go third. Right. I can be honest about these things and actually start to work through with a practical battle plan, because I think a lot of people just don't know how to navigate it on their own or how to navigate it
0: biblically.
1: Well,
0: you can't navigate it on your own.
1: Exactly.
0: I've been seeing people for 40 years, they fly in from all over the country and world to come see us in Colorado Springs. Mm-hmm. And the best of the best, millionaires, billionaires, nobody gets free by themselves.
1: Absolutely.
0: We need a team.
1: We need a team and we need Jesus. Like, he's the foundation. Because you can try and do it on your own. And there are people who can help
0: you. But
1: you
0: need Jesus head and body.
1: Exactly.
0: A lot of people want Jesus the head. They want, okay, me and Jesus, we're going to do this. Mm. Fail, fail, fail. You've been there, I've been there.
1: Absolutely.
0: Okay. Now, me and Jesus in the body, because when Jesus died, he didn't heal anybody after that.
1: He sent his people to do it.
0: The healing went into his body. The apostles did it.
1: Yeah.
0: Healing was no longer in the head, it was in the body. And so if you want healing, it's got to be between the two of us.
1: Yeah.
0: Okay? No, not men and women. It's women, women, men, men.
1: Yeah.
0: Okay, let's be perfectly clear. Don't go out and talk to your girl, you know, girl about that.
1: Yeah.
0: You talk to a guy if you're a guy, girl if you're a girl, keep that straight.
1: Mm-hmm.
0: But that's where the healing is. And it's not just about this. Overeating.
1: Yes.
0: Coffee.
1: Mm-hmm. Overspending.
0: Time. Spending.
1: Yeah.
0: There's other things that these principles work in just spiritual development.
1: Mm-hmm.
0: Okay, when you said you can be free, it's not just about that. These principles work for
1: There's
0: all
1: discipline
0: kinds of things
1: that's required for it.
0: Some of those.
1: Yeah, well, I talk about in the book how a lot of us will try and go off of our own motivation to work out freedom in whatever area that we're struggling with. But it is discipline that leads to devotion. Mm-hmm. It's discipline. And that's where we need to begin, is not the feelings of motivation, because there's going to be days where you don't feel like it. And it's going to be easier and more comfortable to fall back into the patterns, the automaticity of what you've just been conditioned in your whole life. But that's where discipline comes in. And that's where Jesus comes in, the power of the Holy Spirit and actually walking out these things, like you said, with community, people who will also help you be disciplined. And I know I already mentioned it, of me coming up kind of with a list of, well, these are the things that I'm going to do. These are the areas that I can't compromise in. These are the systems I have in place. That helped me stay disciplined.
0: But you gave that list to somebody else, too.
1: Oh, yeah. 100%.
0: It wasn't like, don't keep your list to yourself.
1: No.
0: Because it'll just be something else you throw away.
1: Exactly.
0: Okay. But that's where the power is. It's like, okay,
1: in the light.
0: My plan is, if I get attacked at 10 o'clock at night, I'm going to the gym. Mm-hmm. My plan is, if I get attacked in the morning, I'm going to call Joe.
1: Mm-hmm.
0: My plan is if...
1: Yeah.
0: And you make those plans.
1: Every scenario. It takes time to do that, but it's worth it if you want your freedom, if you want to fight for your freedom from a place of freedom.
0: Mm-hmm. You talk about fasting. You talk about other disciplines. Mm-hmm. Talk about those a little bit.
1: Yeah, fasting, prayer, stillness. There's a lot of spiritual disciplines that a lot of people don't practice. I think one of them is even remembrance, remembering the cross, remembering what Christ has done for us, remembering the power that we now have because of him over sin, not just the grave, but over sin as well.
0: Amen.
1: But fasting, that's been a big thing for me as well, just in different seasons and areas of my life. Because fasting and prayer, they go hand in hand. Like, we can pray and bring our requests to the Lord, and that's important, and we should do that. But I think that even the discipline of fasting has been something that has taught me about surrender and reliance on Jesus. Because when you're hungry, or if you're tempted to pick up the phone and go on Instagram, whatever you're fasting, it teaches you about, I have this desire to continue to reach. Yes. Where is that coming from? Mm-hmm. There's a deeper work that takes place in fasting when we learn how to surrender and to be able to apply that to the areas of sin and struggling. It builds a mental strength that I don't think a lot of us realize we can really have.
0: Right. It's kind of like those people who do those ice baths.
1: Oh, yeah. They're resilient.
0: If you can stay in that water.
1: Listen, I'm a Texas girl.
0: You can say no.
1: That's hard.
0: You know what I'm saying? But if you could do without food, it's the same kind of principle. Where if you can do that and you can face the things that come up inside of you, then if you can slay them in that process, when you are, happier with food, you're able to
1: a more controlled environment.
0: Address those issues. Yep. And again, no matter if it's pornography, sugar, carbs, whatever, it doesn't really matter what it is. What has been the response on this topic? Because you got a new one coming out, but on your social media, what's been kind of some of the things that I guess women would be sharing with you?
1: Yeah, honestly, it's been incredible. I didn't know who would read it. I didn't know how people would receive it. I even had some fear of, okay, will the Pharisees come out and throw some stones at me for the things that I've walked through before that I've experienced freedom from? But truthfully, it's been amazing to see how many women have come forward to say, I've never heard anybody talk about this before.
0: That's the truth.
1: I've never seen anybody or heard anybody dive into these things honestly and in a way that is not only practical, but shame-free and pushes me towards loving Christ more.
0: Yeah, amen.
1: Actually pushes me towards pursuing freedom and abandoning the things that have held me down, because shame, silence, sin, all those things, they hold us back from actually being propelled forward. Mm-hmm. So it's been encouraging to me to see that an area that I struggled, 14-year-old Kirby would have never thought that she'd be writing a book about this.
0: Sure.
1: Like, let alone have one person in my family know about this.
0: I want people to be able to get in touch with you. So you can go to kirby-kelly.com. You can go to Instagram at kirbyisaboss. Okay. And we know that many of you are on social media, so make sure you follow us on Instagram at drdoug_healingtime. And subscribe to our YouTube channel at Dr. Doug Weiss. 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It's available on all major platforms. This would be a great one for you to share with some young girls. It really is. If you got anyone from 14 to about 25, this would be a great show for you to go like, share, do what you do, okay? And Kirby, I just want to say thank you for being brave enough to do this. I know that calling is, because I've had it. And I'm really going to pray that God blesses and open up doors for you, because we need women free all over the world.
1: Yeah.
0: So thank you again. You can be free, and you really can be.
2: I hope you're enjoying today's episode. But before we finish, I want to tell you about Jesus and how simple it is to make the most important decision of your life. If you've walked away from him, or you've never made him Lord of your life, you can do that right now. Just repeat this prayer with me out loud. 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
0: No matter what you've been through, loss, addiction, depression, or shame, God has not left you. 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

We started out strong, but somewhere along we lost our way. Done things in your name, I'm so ashamed, I don't have the words to say. We've killed and destroyed, stolen and blamed, all in your name. You told us to give, told us to love, but we chose to take. You laid down your life, put power aside, showed us the way and the truth. We roll in the church, open the word, and forget that we're called to include. Now it's long overdue, but I can't dilute what we seem to have put on the shelf. I can't speak for us all, but I gotta believe I'm speaking for more than myself when I say.

up by anything that can divide. Our color is skin, the clothes we're in, that valley's deep and wide. We overlook the broken, the homeless, and discard the poor, while we celebrate the rich and the beautiful with a wide open door. I'm sorry we're nothing like you. You chose to bear a cross. We choose to give you parts of us, and rarely the parts that cost. Now it's long overdue, but I can't dilute what we seem to have put on the shelf. I can't speak for us all, but I gotta believe I'm speaking for more than myself when I say

Blessed are the poor in spirit, for theirs is the kingdom of heaven. Blessed are they that mourn, for they shall be comforted. Blessed are the meek, for they shall inherit the earth. Blessed are they which hunger and thirst after righteousness, for they shall be filled. Blessed are the merciful, for they shall obtain mercy. Blessed are the pure in heart, for they shall see God. Blessed are the peacemakers, for they shall be called the children of God. Blessed are they which are persecuted for righteousness' sake, for theirs is the kingdom of heaven. Blessed are ye when men shall revile you and persecute you, and shall say all manner of evil against you falsely, for my sake.

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0: This is Shauna on Johnny Erickson Tada Sharing Hope. Here's Johnny with a very precious memory of her dad.
1: I know that my hands have been paralyzed for a long time, but these hands of mine used to love playing the piano. Long before my diving accident, I started piano lessons at the age of 7, and I pretty much took lessons all the way up to my senior year in high school. I remember playing the piano for our junior high choir, and unlike some, I really enjoyed practicing on the piano. On a summer afternoon, I'd open the big windows in our living room, pull myself up snugly against our little baby grand, and I'd play Chopin or a piece by Bach. Secretly, I think I hoped my piano playing might reach the ears of a passerby on the sidewalk outside our house. And I look back on that memory, and it makes me really miss playing the piano. One of my most precious memories of my dad involves a time when I was at my piano. I was playing a beautiful, quiet composition by a contemporary artist, and little did I know that Daddy had tiptoed into the living room. He did not say anything. He did not announce his presence or say, "Oh, Johnny, don't mind me, just keep playing." In fact, for many long minutes, I did not know he was there. I did not see him. Then I caught him out of the corner of my eye, sitting in the comfortable chair just behind my piano bench. His eyes were closed. His head was laid back. He had the sweet smile on his face, listening to every bar, every measure of my music. And suddenly, the tune I was creating was much more important. I played with extra care, extra feeling, all because I knew my daddy was listening. Best of all, I knew I was bringing my father great pleasure. I knew he was taking pride in his daughter, and that felt wonderful. Oh, friend, how much more important it is to remember that when you are serving your Savior. How much more important it is to know that your Heavenly Father is watching you, observing you, delighting in you and the gifts He's given you. Shouldn't that make you feel wonderful? And another thing, think about the life choices you're making. Do you live out your confession in Christ with carefulness and great feeling? Your actions, I mean, you know, the way you play out the melodies of your life, shouldn't you do it with firm intention and carefulness, knowing that God is listening, He's taking note? I mean, if you knew, really knew, the Lord of the universe was near you, cupping His ear to listen, would it change what you say and do? Of course it would. And Psalm 69 reminds us of that. Quote, "The Lord hears. He hears the needy. God is listening. And I hope that knowledge inspires great joy rather than fear in your heart. God hears you." Oh, my daddy passed away way back in 1990. I treasure so many memories of our times together, horseback riding, tent camping on the beach, hiking, and yes, my daddy and I even painting together. Often I'd use his paint box, and together we'd sweep and swirl colors on our canvases. But no memory quite matches that perfect moment when Daddy tiptoed up behind me in the living room and slipped into the comfortable chair behind my piano bench. Catching him out of the corner of my eye, knowing he was listening and enjoying my music, it meant the world, and it still does. Friend, please today, would you see the Lord out of the corner of your eye? Know that He is listening in on your conversations, observing your actions, considering the thoughts that pass through your mind. Would you please do your best today to please Him and to bring pleasure to His heart? It's what sons and daughters of their great daddy do.
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1: 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I just want Charlotte to be ready for whatever career she chooses.
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1: So they're ready to tackle any career. Nice.
0: None of us knows what they'll be when they grow up.
1: Good thing they'll have the tools to succeed.
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1: There is a lie in relationships that nearly all of us believe. 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
1: We're in a little series on relationships, and I would like to suggest that I'm going to talk about a disease that I call chronic relatetitis. I've made up this word myself. It's chronic relatetitis. This is the last principle about the life lessons that I've learned about relationships, and it's one of the most difficult things to deal with in any relationship when someone, I mean, perpetually acts or treat you in a way that either causes inward concern or outward conflict. Okay, that's what I mean by chronic relatetitis. Let me give you a few illustrations. Okay, you're married to a husband who's not spiritually sensitive, has no desire for God, no desire for the Bible, and no desire for church, and he sits on the recliner Sunday morning with the Coors Light watching NFL football as you get the kids and walk out the door to church, and you're concerned about his soul, and you're concerned about his own life, and you're concerned about the impact on your kids, and you have nagged, and you have tried, and you have left the Bible open, and you've left the radio on the right station in the car, and for the last 10 years, no change. That's what I call chronic relatetitis. Or it's the in-laws who are negative and critical with every visit, every letter, every phone call. When they visit, what you know is anything that's not right in the house, anything that's not right with your parenting, anything that's not right with anything, you're going to hear about it. And they do it in this syrupy, like we really care attitude that they really want to help you. And you know, underneath of it is the same old junk you've had for the last 17 years. And it's just chronic. Or the child who's constantly disrespectful even after multiple disciplines. And you have multiple conversations with them, multiple conversations with your mate. And you just feel like it's just chronic. What do you do? Or the boss, employee, or fellow worker that constantly has a negative attitude, is sarcastic and cynical, and nothing is ever right perspective. It doesn't matter if you just broke through the next goals, if you got a promotion, if everyone's worked as a team. This person has an attitude and a lens that no matter what happens, is life is bad, life it stinks. They can take the most positive situation and they are spin masters. They can see the downside of everything. And you live with these people. And so before we go on, I'd like you, because your faces are telling me you're beginning to really track with me, I would like you to think of who is that person or persons in your life, in your relational network, that you would say you are experiencing chronic relatetitis. In other words, if there's one person that would come to your mind right now and you could say, oh God, give me a magic pill. And when they look the other way, I could give them this magic pill and it would change whatever it is, who would they be? Who is that person that you would really like to see really change? And if they changed, I mean, I don't think this is bad, but down deep in your heart, you would say, that would be so nice for me. It would be so much better if that would change. Then my relational world would be a lot better. Have you got that person in your mind? It usually doesn't take very long. And now I want to give you principle number 8. And like always, I'll give you a principle, a passage, and a practice. And the principle I have is the only person I can change is me. The only person I can change is me. I can try nagging, I can try manipulation, I can try threats, I can try yelling, I can try the silent treatment, I can try passive-aggressively paybacking in very subtle Christian-type ways to execute vengeance. But when all of that doesn't work, what I've learned is when I'm in a relational situation, that the reality of that relationship either causes me deep concern or ongoing conflict, the biggest lesson I've learned is the only person I can change is me. And if you'd open your Bibles to Luke chapter 6, I want to develop something out of a little bit of obscure text, because you're going to say to yourself, how does this passage have to do with that principle? Luke chapter 6, it says, in fact, I put in the passage on your notes, it says, "Give and it will be given unto you. They will pour it out in your lap, a good measure, pressed down, shaken together, and running over. For by your standard of measure, it will measure to you." Give and it will be given unto you. Good measure, pressed down, shaken together, running over. The idea is, as I give to other people, in the same measure, and the idea of a measure is like, if I gave a cup full, I'd get a cup full back. If I gave a gallon full, I'd get a gallon full back. If I gave a 55 gallon away, I'd get a 55 gallon. Whatever measure I give out to others, he says, it'll come back to you. And he's using a farmer's or agricultural metaphor here, because if you want to get more grain or more something, the idea, shake down, running over, it's the idea that, you know, if you shake something, you can keep making more room to put more in. So it's the idea of abundance. Give to other people and you'll, you know, get back good measure, not just shaken down, running over in abundance back into your lap. The relational application I want to make is that whatever you most need in a relationship, the thing you most want from the relationship, but are not receiving, give it away. This is so, I mean, this is the ultimate counterintuitive opposite way. We have a tit for tat mentality. I'll be kind to you if you'll be kind to me, and I'm waiting for you to be kind to me so I can be kind to you. I will respect you when you respect me. I will do for you once you do for me. And what I'm saying is, when you hit chronic relatedtitis, and you've tried all the different ways to change this person, and he's still on the recliner, and she is still dissing you in public, and that kid is still disrespectful, and that fellow employee or boss, whatever, is still making you nuts, and nothing is changing, give them whatever you really want to receive from them. I'll give you a list in some practical ways what I'm talking about. If you're in a relationship where you want more time from the person, give them time. Give them time. If you want more attention from someone, maybe it's in a marriage relationship, give them attention. If you need more affection in a relationship, ask yourself, what in this friendship, in this marriage, or in my relationship with my father or mother or one of my kids, what does affection look like to them? And if what it is my dad or mom's never said, "I love you." My kids, whatever, they're going through this stage and they're not very affectionate. My mate is not near as affectionate as I would like them to be. Give it away. Give, and it'll be given to you. Good measure, pressed down, shaken over. If you want someone to listen to you, you don't feel like you're really being heard, give that away. Start listening to them in new ways. Start asking the second and third and fourth penetrating question instead of saying, "You never listen to me. See, you interrupted me again. See, you," not that any of you have ever done that. If you want someone to be more sensitive to them. If you want comforted by a person, comfort them. If you want them to be kinder, if you want them to be more thoughtful and give you gifts, to indicate that, you know, because that's part of your love language and you feel like, you know, that happened in the early days when you were married, or, you know, your parents used to be sensitive in some of those areas, then give them gifts. In other words, whatever you need most in a relationship, give it away. Give and it'll be given unto you. Good measure, pressed down, shaken, running over back into your lap.
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1: Now I can, your faces are looking at me. This is really wonderful. Your faces are looking like me, like, you don't get it. You obviously don't know the person that came to my mind, or you wouldn't say something like this, because that's not fair. You know, in fact, the real issue is, when I look at who's giving in this relationship, this is a 90-10er. I'm already giving 90% and I get 10 back. And I get 10 back like on not a good day, a good week. I get 10 back on a good year. And so that's not fair. And what I want to say is, you're right. It's not fair. It's supernatural. The other thing I want to do is ask you now in your Bibles to turn back and let me give you a little context. Where did this verse come from? Jesus, in the opening of Luke, has done two things that seem outrageous. He's violated the Sabbath two different times, eating one time, and then after that, he heals a man. And then after that, he goes up onto a mountain, and he calls the disciples to himself. And then he descends down, and he's going to give the Sermon on the Mount. And he comes to a level place, and there's a great multitude, and there's his disciples and all these people. And he begins to teach, and he begins to heal, and he begins to do all the things to meet the needs of other people. And then he gives that classic beginning of that message that we know, blessed are the poor in spirit, blessed are those who hunger and thirst. And he gives those classic beatitudes. But when he gets done with those, then picking it up at verse 27, he says, but I say to you who hear, notice, I say to you who hear, I'm talking to those of you, I just gave a sermon. I gave it with my disciples here and all this multitude, but I say to you who hear, translation, if you get it. If you really understand what I was trying to say, but I say to those of you who hear, love your enemies and do good to those who hate you. Bless those who persecute you and pray for those who mistreat you. Whoever hits you on the cheek, literally the right cheek, offer him the left. And whoever takes away your coat, don't withhold your shirt from him as well. Give to everyone who asks of you, and whoever takes away what is yours, do not demand it back. And just as you want men to treat you, treat them in the same way. And I mean, imagine, those are great Jesus words, right? They put them on plaques in Christian bookstores, and I mean, they sell like hotcakes. Can you imagine being in that crowd for the first time and having a good developed sense of justice like we all have, and hearing about how blessed you can be if you realize your need, if you hunger for God, if you long to be the man or woman and you want to follow him? And then he said, now, by the way, if you understood what I just said about the supernatural life with me, then bless those who persecute you. Pray for those who mistreat you. The picture isn't just a pacifism. Matthew 5, he talks about if someone hits you on the left cheek, and most of us are right-handed. And so basically, this is Vicky, be careful here. This is Vicky's right cheek, it says. And so, with my right hand, I have a hard time hitting her. So really, this is more of, I'm using the back of my hand, I'm disrespecting the person. I'm really dissing them. And I'm saying, what you think and who you are. And he's saying, don't allow yourself to get pulled into. Instead, so what do? You just turn and give them the other cheek. That passage doesn't teach that there's never a time to defend yourself and in light of all the rest of the Bible. But what it's capturing is giving the very opposite of what the person deserves. Isn't that the thing that we can say, from all of these? You give the very opposite of what the person deserves. And this is Jesus' relational model. But then notice he goes on, because, that part of us that's deep inside that says this isn't fair, he goes on to say, picking it up in verse 32, and if you love those who love you, what credit is that? For even sinners love those who love them. Verse 33, and if you do good to those who do good to you, what credit is that? For even sinners do the same thing. And if you lend to those from whom you expect to receive credit, what credit is that to you? Even sinners lend to sinners in order to receive back the same amount. In other words, when you're just dishing out what other people dish to you, or when you're playing the tit-for-tat game, you're just part of the human race. But that's not like a follower of Jesus. That's not a supernatural response. That's not how relationships work. And then he goes on to say, But love your enemies and do good and lend and expect nothing in return. And notice here's where now the faith kicks in. Your reward will be great and you will be sons of the Most High, for he himself is kind to whom? To the ungrateful and evil men. We're never more like God and we're never more like his son Jesus than we give people what they don't deserve. He says that phrase, you'll be sons of the Most High. In other words, people will recognize. I mean, you know, I'm with my kids and they act a certain way. Oh, you must be Ingram's boy. Or, you know, they got all that blonde hair and they say, oh, this is one of Teresa's kids. Why? There's family resemblance. You have family resemblance to God when you treat people in a way they don't deserve. When you treat them just the opposite, when you love your enemies. And then notice he wants to explain how God is kind. He says, be merciful, or literally the phrase is, become or show mercy just as your Father is merciful. And do not pass judgment, and you will not be judged. And do not condemn, and you shall not be condemned. Pardon, and you will be pardoned. All of a sudden, you're saying, hey, this is not fair. This is, you know, chronic relatedness, and this person's a jerk at work, and he won't get off the couch, and she's not very affectionate, and this kid's been disrespectful, and they

0: where it doesn't come out, but you really pay and I execute vengeance. That's what unresolved anger, passive aggressive behavior does. And Jesus said, all those ways aren't how you build relationships in the kingdom. You are powerless to change other people. Boy, when you get that, I mean, your light bulbs will go. You are powerless to change your wife, powerless to change your friends, powerless to change your husband, powerless to change your kids, powerless to change your in-laws, powerless to change your boss. You are powerless in and of yourself to change anybody. The principle is, you can only change you. I can only change me. But when I get my, where's most of my focus in relationships? You know, if my wife was just a little more this or that, boy, it'd be a great marriage. If my husband was a little bit more this or that, if my kids were, if my boss were, if my fellow employees were, you know what? Even that person where I get coffee, if he or she was a little bit more this or that, my whole day would be a lot better. In fact, I'm tired of hearing that guy whine every time I walk in here. You know what will change that? Not waiting for that person, but you changing. Give, and it'll be given unto you. You need time? Give time. You need love? Get love. You need a friend? Be a friend. Give and it'll be given unto you. And then notice the dangers. He goes, the spiritual rationale is be merciful and don't judge. Because a lot of that too is we don't know what's going on inside of people, do we? I mean, do we really know what's going on inside of that clerk? Or what's really going on inside even your mate? Or that disrespectful kid? See, we judge and come to conclusions and we assume our perspective is the perspective. I actually have a little 3x5 card because I'm so bad at this. Especially if you have some spiritual gift in the area of discernment, then what you think is, you can read people. I mean, I know what's going on. I mean, I'm sitting down with my wife. I know exactly what she's thinking. She actually has a phrase for that when I come out with that tone of voice that knows exactly what she's thinking. She looks at me in her quiet, lovely little blonde hair and steel blue eyes and says, you can't read my mind and you don't know what I'm thinking. So please don't interrupt me and really listen to what I'm actually saying. I know it's a hard time seeing Teresa do that, believe me. She'd be sweet on the outside, as we used to say growing up, but she is very strong on the inside. And I need that. Because, see, my tendency is to think my perspective is the perspective. In fact, in major conflicts, I've learned a little rule. I mean, major conflicts, whether they be at work or at home or with a neighbor. And I realize, you know, something, this could really go south. Implications are really, really bad on this one. I start the conversation by saying, you know, let's see if we can't get all the facts on the table. And what I'd like to do is share my perspective of the truth that is not to be confused with reality. Okay? I'm not saying that how I'm seeing it is reality. What I'm telling you is this is honestly how I see it, and I want to get that on the table, and I would like you to tell me how you really see it, and then let's see if we can put those together, and I won't assume that how I see it is the way it is, and would you just suspend judgment for just a little while? And not assume that your perspective is the perspective. Because otherwise, the only response you can have, if your judgment, your condemnation, your evaluation is the way it is, then if the other person disagrees, the only thing you can do is become defensive. And what's that do? That takes the relationship farther and farther apart.
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1: As we wrap up today's program, we all have a variety of relationships. And every relationship, good relationships, have they have mountaintops and they have valleys. They have challenges. I could sit down with you now, being married for, you know, over 40 years. I could tell you about seasons when your children are really young, and the teen years and the empty nest years. And there's peaks and valleys and very predictable challenges that bring huge conflict. And a number of couples don't make it through that. They get locked in, and there's hurt and there's pain, and your needs aren't met. And what happens is there's this absolute commitment that this person must change for this relationship to work. But the this person is not you. It's them. And the problem with that is you have zero power to change your mate. You have zero power to change your boss. You have zero power to change one of your kids. You have zero power to change your roommate. And this principle has been so helpful to say, the only person I can change, here's where it has to begin, with me. Even if in my heart of hearts it's 10% my problem, 90% their problem, the temptation is to focus on the 90%. We were as stuck as you could be in our marriage in the early years, and we spent a couple years blaming dysfunctional ways to sort of try and make our marriage work. And it just got to where it was impossible, and I think we both got so frustrated. But the breakthrough came when we went to counseling, and when we both accepted the only person we could change is us. And so here's your application. Just today, pause right now. Think of the most challenging relationship and just ask this one question and make this one commitment. The question, oh Lord, what do you see needs to change in me? Then, what do you want me to do today? One step to give this other person what they don't deserve. How can I show kindness or grace even though I don't think they deserve it? You answer that question and act on it, and you will see the beginning of change.
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Pat Barrett with Better here on Joy Radio, wherever you are. It's Holly Taylor. Happy Tuesday, and I've got for you some words from God to really soak in today. 1 Corinthians 2:14 says, "The person without the Spirit does not accept the things that come from the Spirit of God, but considers them foolishness and can't understand them because they are discerned only through the Spirit." So, good to know when you are filled with the Spirit of God, all the things He says for us make sense. Well, I mean, most of it. But we won't fall to foolish ways because we know the truth.

0: can't believe we've got one more day left of September. It's Holly Taylor here for Joy Radio. So I'm always looking for some fun fall activities. It's so nice. I feel like we've got more time this year. They say something about some kind of El Nino or something, but whatever. What will happen weather-wise will happen weather-wise for now. Going to enjoy what we have and maybe do some apple picking or go for a hike. I can only imagine what some of the falls in Ontario look like, just surrounded by the beautiful colors of the season. What are some of the fun fall things that you love to do? I know some of the communities have different kinds of fairs and all the different canning that happens. It's amazing. Oh, I just think of food also when I think of fall. Maybe it has something to do with my prairie girl heart, and it was harvest time. But man, fall, a beautiful time of year.
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0: Torn Wells featuring Erica Campbell with Up. It's Holly Taylor, and you know me, I love a good story that goes way, way, way back when. And it looks like researchers have unearthed a clay tablet inscribed with what they would feel and think is the world's oldest peace treaty. They found it in Turkey, written in cuneiform. It looks like it was a way for two communities to be able to come together in peace. We've been trying to have peace, I guess, for many a year. The treaty also includes some sort of defense alliance against domestic insurrections and foreign invasions. So this is quite the little piece of history that they were able to unearth. And it's cool when you get to see just how interesting it looked. They would have like these clay tablets and using these like sticks to create what looks like just nothing, lines, not even dots, but that was a language. And this was a document for peace.
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2: There's a stall on the 401 eastbound collectors at Victoria Park. Two center lanes are blocked, and it looks like there's still a stall 401 eastbound transfer at McCowan Express to collectors. All lanes are closed. Eastbound on the Gardner's off-ramp to Lakeshore, we're dealing with a crash, and the ramp is partially blocked. And all lanes are closed off on Manitoba from Region Road to Grand Avenue as we deal with a crash. 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With the latest traffic, I'm Antonia Altabonte.
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Dan Bremnes with No One Loves Me Like You Do here on Joy Radio. It's Holly Taylor and happy National Coffee Day. My kind of day. I wish that coffee would just be free every September 29th, but it's not. And actually, Dan Bremnes knows how to make a mean cup of coffee. Sure does. I've watched some videos of him and his wife doing some cooking and making their coffee, and it's like an art form. I love it. I would love to have some, too. So, what's your favorite coffee? Are you one that just likes it plain? You like your black coffee? I like a little cream, a little sugar. I also really like the lattes. I guess I just like a lot of sugar in my coffee. Maybe because I don't really love the taste. I just like it. There's just something about it. From a reformed tea girl, happy National Coffee Day.

0: We the Kingdom, holy water on Joy Radio, wherever you are. It's Holly Taylor, and thank you so much for joining me here today on Good Company. 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
1: Jason Gray and Sanctus Real with Land of the Living here on Joy Radio. Holly Taylor here, and I love a good redemption story. And I love people who are giving others second chances. There's actually a really cool program. It's a paid apprenticeship for ex-cons. It's in California, and this nonprofit will put them to work. They'll help them get some trade skills as machinists, and they'll be able to then work and make a living. Because I can only imagine if you had been incarcerated for decades, or even 10 years, and you're coming out to this whole new world, life has changed so quickly. And then you've got that stigma, like, who's going to hire you? But you can have a second chance with programs like this. So Rise of Industries spent over a decade helping men, literally changing their lives and becoming machinist certified paid apprentice. And also they get other support. Therapy, case management, all built in to help them transition successfully into this new chapter of life.
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3: It looks like all issues on the 401 have cleared. We're just stop and go right now, especially in between Highway 410 and the 404. All lanes are open on the 401 eastbound transfer at McCowan, express to collectors. And eastbound on the Gardner's off-ramp to Lakeshore, we have the ramp and right lane blocked off with a crash. We're also dealing with a crash at Manitoba Street from Legion Road to Grand Avenue. All lanes are blocked. And another crash now on Bayview just by Tudor Gate. 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With the latest traffic, I'm Antonia Altabonte.
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1: Mosaic MSC here on Joy Radio with Won't Fear. I'm Holly Taylor. I giggle because I just saw a video and it's scary, honestly. But then the way they edited the reel together, it made me feel like, that's not so bad. Joel from For King and Country performing and then falls off stage. Thank goodness he's so tall. He didn't have as far of a way to go down, but he did get hurt. And thank goodness it was just his finger. Can you imagine falling, like, I don't know what it was. I'm going to guesstimate, 4 feet, 6 feet. And you were so fortunate to, like, not sprain an ankle, break an ankle, bust a kneecap. Like, I feel like I'm at the age where I could literally take a step down and I've already busted a hip. So this could have been so much worse. So glad that Joel just needs to ice his finger and wait for the swelling to go down. And I'm sure it'll impact their tour, but at least it wasn't worse. It did get me thinking, though, about some of the other injuries that maybe I've had or you've had where it could have been so much worse. You just thank God, literally and figuratively, that it wasn't. Text in your stories of the injuries that could have been worse, 905-338-1250. And speaking of, Joel and Luke, here they are for King and Country, Amen, on Good Company.

0: Chelsea Amber here on Joy Radio with Never Let Me Go. I'm Holly Taylor. We're talking about those injuries that could have been much worse. And you are just so grateful that it wasn't. This after Joel falling off of the stage during a concert and hurt his finger. Thank goodness it was only his finger. Can you imagine? The older I get, I feel like the least amount of effort it takes to get a really bad injury. Funny, not funny. That's just life. Text in your stories, 905-338-1250. And this in a horrible, which could have been horrific, cooking incident. Sylvia says she was cutting carrots and the carrot was wet. It slipped and she nearly sliced the tip of her finger off instead of the carrot. She says she just got a scratch. She has no idea how it happened because she was putting full weight on that knife, but she had angels. Yes, my friend, you do. You absolutely do. Thank you for sharing your story. If you've got a story of an injury that could have been much worse, text in.
1: Do you need a reminder today that God sees you and promises his faithfulness to those who love him and walk in his ways? When you look around, is it easy to get overwhelmed with the evil in our world? It is tempting to fear God might just say, "I'm done," and walk away forever. You may feel done some days, but thankfully, God does not. When you are assured God loves you and sees you, you can be at peace amidst any circumstance. God knows those who are his and will never forsake his own, never, no matter how evil our days become. Pause to ponder. Do you look around and question if God's promises and presence are with you and for you? If so, pray Zephaniah 3:17 today. The Lord my God is in my midst. He will quiet me by his love.
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When the dreams we once were dreaming that were held so close felt impossible now.

0: You're listening to Joy Radio wherever you are. That's Ann Wilson Strong. I'm Holly Taylor, and tomorrow we've got a special presentation during Good Company. I've had some incredible conversations, and I cannot wait to have them with you as we have two guests going to be joining me on Good Company tomorrow, talking about National Day for Truth and Reconciliation, about missions, about what's happening in some rural communities, indigenous communities, about some artists to watch out for and how artists are doing what they can with music to encourage the communities that are dealing so heavily. I don't know if you remember a few years ago, there were some very, very challenging issues that indigenous communities were facing, and musicians were going there. And I'm going to be able to share some of those stories of one of them with you tomorrow on Good Company. So please join me tomorrow between 4 and 6 for our special National Day for Truth and Reconciliation conversation right here.
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2: Expect the usual delays over the 401 right now, especially in between Highway 410 and the 404. Don Valley Parkway northbound slows from Don Mills to the 401. 404 southbound, I'm seeing volume from Finch on to the Don Valley Parkway to about Eglinton. And it looks like we still have that crash eastbound on the Gardner's off-ramp to Lakeshore Boulevard. The ramp is blocked. And an accident at Manitoba Street from Legion Road to Grand Avenue. All lanes are blocked off. 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With the latest traffic, I'm Antonia Altabonte.
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1: John Reddick with Don't Fight Alone here on Good Company. It's Holly Taylor. We've got our newsletter coming out that second Tuesday of October. So basically, you'll have a long weekend. You'll have had lots of turkey, hopefully, some cranberry sauce, a wonderful Thanksgiving. And then on the Tuesday, when you go back to work and you're thinking, oh, I wish it was still a long weekend, you can at least look forward to our newsletter, Living Joyfully. At least that's my hope, that it is a dose of encouragement for you that second Tuesday of each and every month. 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Good God.

0: Kira Noel with All I Did Was Ask here on Joy Radio. I'm Holly Taylor, and here's a question. I was talking to IT as I've had some computer glitches here and there, and they said, when's the last time you turned off your laptop? I don't know if I have ever turned off my laptop, and I've had it for about a year. And they said, oh, that's okay, but you just might want to. And, you know, famously, as IT would say, have you tried unplugging it and plugging it back in? Have you tried turning it off and turning it on again? So we did that. It seemed to work. But yeah, we live in a day and age where your computer is not just waiting for you to type. You know, when it was that cursor that would be there on your homepage and it was just waiting for you to work, now it just puts itself to sleep. So if you turn your computer off every single night, turn it back on first thing in the morning, that is actually something we don't have to do anymore. Now, it does save on electricity, and I'm sure there's other reasons why it may be a good thing to do, but for the sake of your laptop, nah, you can just leave it on. Just every once in a while, give it a bit of a rest.
1: This is Max Licato. Worshippers of Baal believe they could earn the favor of their god through violence or promiscuous sex. For that reason, the priests cut themselves, had prostitutes in the temple, and offered babies in the fire. What would such paganism do to a culture? We don't have to look far to know. What two themes dominate our society? Violence and sex. On average, American youth will witness more than 200,000 violent acts on television before the age of 18. 35% of internet downloads are for pornography. If you want to be faithful in a faithless world, dare to defy the devil. Yes, he is powerful, but you are a child of the living God, and the one who empowered Elijah will empower you. This is Max Licato.

0: King. Our goal is to help believers in the Lord Jesus come to a full understanding of what they've been given in Christ so they can live successfully upon the earth. 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

Corey Asbury with Blessed Be here on Joy Radio. It's Holly Taylor, and tomorrow a special day. Some may be working, some may not be working, and the kids might be going to school, but they'll be learning a lot about Orange Shirt Day. The origins being the story of Phyllis Webstad's story.

0: where she was 6 years old. She was attending St. Joseph Mission Residential School in British Columbia, and she was given an orange shirt by her grandma to wear on day one. However, upon arrival, school staff stripped her of her belongings, including this very precious orange shirt. It was actually a really traumatic event that happened to Phyllis at six, and it left a lasting impact on her, feelings of worthlessness and insignificance. And yet, now we wear the orange shirt, kind of reclaiming it, to honor survivors, to promote reconciliation, and to raise awareness. So tomorrow, orange shirts is what's in fashion, but for an important reason. This started back in 2013. And it's a visual symbol to help share the stories of past survivors and present survivors. So tomorrow, looking forward to hanging out with you as we dive into some other stories about how missions is working in communities, how these bridges are slowly but surely being mended. I say slowly because reconciliation is a process. It's a journey. But I'm so encouraged by some of the steps that we're already seeing in the faith community through musicians and through ministries that have spanned decades, not just once this started, but even before then, recognizing the need for change. So excited to be with you guys tomorrow. I'm so excited for you to meet our guests, and that will be from 4 till 6 during Good Company.
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2: We have a crash on the 401 westbound collectors at Renforth. There's a right lane blocked. Also, we're dealing with a stall 401 eastbound express at West End. A right lane and shoulder is closed. And a stall 401 eastbound collectors at the 400 in the left lane. Also, a stall 401 eastbound express ramp to the 404 in Don Valley Parkway in the right lane. The crash eastbound on the Gardner's off ramp to Lakeshore has fully cleared, but just expect some leftover volume. And Manitoba Street from Legion Road to Grand Avenue is still blocked with a crash. 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With the latest traffic, I'm Antonia Altavante.
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I just wanna say thank you, thank you, thank you for loving me.

0: I have a friend who has written a children's story about puppies. He noted that puppies are always wagging their tails. And he says if we could find out why they do that, we could find the secret of happiness. He says they wag their tails because they love without reservation. You know something? Jesus loves us without reservation, and when we don't deserve it. Nobody else would have us. People who've been loved are able to love. The next time you see a puppy wagging its tail, remember that. I'm Steve Brown. You think about that. Share what you just heard with a friend. Go to youthinkaboutthat.com.
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1: Culture encourages accumulation of stuff. Look around. Wealth and possessions, everybody's got to have it. Many societies consider you successful if you have more things than people around you. But as we're going to hear next on Leading the Way, having wealth doesn't lead to less worry. In fact, a lot of the time, the more possessions you have, the more they possess you and the more you worry. Thank you for joining Dr. Michael Youssef for another practical, life-changing episode of Leading the Way Audio. Don't worry. Don't worry. That's the title of today's message. Words from the Bible offering restoration and healing for those who've experienced brokenness after looking for fulfillment in places that only lead to emptiness. Now, a little later, you're going to learn ways that you can stand with Dr. Youssef in reaching more people with the truth of God's Word. Right now, though, listen along as Dr. Michael Youssef begins his message called, Don't Worry.
2: In many ways, hypocrisy, which we looked at in the last message, and greed belong to two different realms of life, two different areas of our life. And yet, they're both very essential. Those realms are very essential for our existence. Hypocrisy belongs to the spiritual realm, while greed belongs to the material realm. These two sins are closely related. False religion is the love of biblical error. Greed is the love of having more and more and more and more and more. People can be deceived by false teaching, just as they can be deceived by false materialism. Today, of course, we're actually seeing this with our own eyes, and we're seeing the connection between the false teaching and the so-called prosperity gospel. And the Pharisees at the time of Jesus were up to their eyeballs in both sins. I want to make something very, very clear, very clear. Money is not evil. Money is neutral. It is what you do with money that can be evil or can be for good. The Bible makes it very clear that what is evil is the love of money. What is evil is the greed for wanting more and more and more and never satisfied and never being rich toward God. Now, there is a biblical way, but theirs is unbiblical. The biblical way is found in 1 Timothy chapter 6, verses 17, 18, and 19. Appeal, that is an important word. The Apostle Paul is writing to the pastor of the church in Ephesus, Timothy, and he says to him, appeal to the rich of this world, not to be arrogant and place your hope on uncertain riches, but to be rich toward God. This is the biblical way. The Apostle Paul is teaching us what he really read and learned about what Jesus said in Luke 12. Hear me right, please. The Bible never forbids possessing of money or possessions. Deuteronomy 8:18, from the very beginning, it is God who gives you power to make wealth. In the Bible, there were so many godly men and women who were wealthy. Abraham, Isaac, Jacob, Boaz, Job, Joseph of Arimathea, where Jesus' body was buried in his tomb. And the list goes on and on and on. And yet, listen to me, the Bible is merciless on the love of money, on those who love their wealth and those who worship and obsessed with money and their wealth, those who worry themselves sick because of their accumulation and they want to accumulate and accumulate. Solomon, who was the richest man in his time, richest man in the world in his time, in Ecclesiastes 5:10, he said, he who loves money will not be satisfied with money. The Bible is very clear about the love of money, not money, the love of money. Throughout the scripture, you see it. always leads to pride. Certainly here, the Lord Jesus Christ links the love of money to the sin of worry. They go together. They go together. Look at verse 15 of Luke 12. Jesus again focuses on his disciples. He gets over discussion with that knucklehead about the question, and he said, hey, I'm not going to be your judge. And then he goes on to the disciples, he looks at him, looks at them, and he said, now you beware and be on your guard against all forms of greed. In fact, this is the opposite of a Hollywood movie in which the term greed is good, repeated several times. Look at verse 15 with me. Here's a literal translation. Real life is not really dependent on excessive materialism. That's a literal translation. Beloved, a fulfilled life, a satisfying life, a joyful life is not dependent on how much you accumulate. The joyful life, the fulfilled life, comes from knowing that you are going to spend eternity in heaven with Jesus. And to illustrate this point, the Lord Jesus gives him a parable. Now everybody, I'm talking about the Bible translations, different translations, always call this rich fool. Now, but I want you to listen carefully because you need to kind of really analyze it and look at it carefully. The land that this man owned is very productive. And you want to say, praise the Lord. Thank you, Father. What a wonderful blessing, right? There is no suggestion that this man gained his blessings through dishonest gain or that he did something wrong. No. Beloved, listen to me. It is not a crime, it's not a sin to be successful, except in the eyes of the greedy socialists. Right? Amen. Amen. This man has been blessed of God. Praise God. It's wonderful. He's got a bumper crop. Isn't that great? I mean, this is really so far so good, so far so wonderful. Nothing wrong with that. I have a great deal of respect to farmers. I really do. I have all my life. I have a great deal of respect for farmers, and I have many farmers' friends, and I'll tell you, because they depend on God for their success. They know that God is the one who controls the weather, that God has controlled the market, God controls everything. Only after all of this, part of the parable that Jesus gives, that you begin to see the foolishness of this man. You see, so far, so great, so good. So instead of praising God and saying, thank you, Lord, now I can share these blessings with others. Thank you, Lord, now I'm going to be rich toward God. Thank you, Lord, now I can help others. Thank you, Lord, now I can contribute to your work around the world. Now I can give to the less fortunate. Thank you, praise you, God. Now, instead of that, he started getting worried about how to hoard it, how to keep it, how to hoard it all, how to accumulate it. And he was worried, probably, that his crop will flood the market and drive the prices down. And so instead of sharing, his selfish indulgence had him tear down his old small barns and build big ones. But even that, it's not the core of the problem. I think businesses need to plan ahead for the future. I think all businesses need to create space for growth. I think all businesses need to plan on hiring more people and provide jobs for people and their families. But that's not what happened with our friend. In fact, he used the word my four times. He used the word I eight times. Mine. I want to say my. He said, I will say to myself, self, live it up. I know we all self-talk. Some people even self-talk faster than others. But the question is, when you self-talk, what do you talk about? I, my, me, or Him, His glory, His honor, my witnessing for Him? That is the question you must always ask yourself. And when you get going into this, stop. Where's God? And begin to talk to Him. The word fool here, aphron in the Greek, is often referred to somebody who's mindless. Mindless. Somebody who's lacking in sense. Someone who is totally ignorant of the facts. Somebody who's totally lacking knowledge of the truth. And you know that, and I know, that we have an overabundance of these in public life today. Overabundance. This man foolishly had forgotten God and God's ownership, not just of his crop, but the very breath that he has. And that is why the Bible said, the fool says in his heart, he's the self-talk again, the fool said in his heart, there is no God. Please listen to me. There is no greater fool than the person who does not prepare for the life to come. That is the ultimate in foolishness. So what is the answer? Verse 21, where the answer? To be rich toward God is to store up treasures in heaven. Hear me right, please. This is important. The location of your treasure reveals our true condition, or the true condition of our hearts. Being rich toward God indicates the degree of our love for God. And the degree of our love for God is expressed in true worship. How inaccurate it is to refer to singing, just singing, as worship. Anyone can sing, but only those who know how to sacrificially give of themselves, how to sacrificially give of their resources, only they are true worshipers. And that's why the Bible talks about the sacrifice of praise and worship. The cure for foolishness and for sinful materialism and for greed is not social justice, as it's spouted by so many thoughtless people around, but to give of ourselves sacrificially. Verse 22, for this reason, and some translations said, therefore. What reason? Always remember, I said, if you find therefore, you find out what is therefore for. The reason of not being like this foolish man. For this reason, for not being like this foolish man who did not know the true God, who did not trust in the promises of God. He said, don't be like him. Don't be like him. And when you're not like him, you have absolutely no reason in the world to worry about your needs. Think about this with me, please. You were just talking to people who barely had enough food and clothing. Today, oh my goodness gracious me, our culture has become super neurotic about food and clothing. In fact, our culture is telling us about worries that we did not know we have. And these worries, it can only succeed in killing our discipleship. Listen, I'm not minimizing the problem, but it's nearly impossible to live by faith in the culture we are in. It's so materialistic. There's so many Christians actually understand the nature of God. They understand the promises of God, and yet they fall in this temptation of worry and stay there. And that is why Jesus said, verse 22, all the way to 34, he gives us six, mark them down, six reasons why the believer should not worry. Reason number one, we are God's priority one. Did you know that? We are his priority, number one priority. Secondly, because we are the recipient of his provision. Thirdly, because we are divinely privileged. Fourthly, we are God's and the recipient of God's preferential treatment. You notice all the P's just help you out here. And five, because God has parental blessings to his children. And finally, because we are the source of God's pleasure. Verses 22 and 23, because we are God's priority, number one priority. Because we are at the center of His attention. Because we are God's in His sight all the time, all the time. Therefore, we must trust your loving Heavenly Father. Can I get an amen? Amen. If He feeds the birds and clothes the flowers, how much, much, much, much higher priority are His children for whom His Son shed His blood? Secondly, verse 24, we're always going to receive His provision. And the reason He chose raven, of all the birds, of all the creatures, He chooses the raven. Jesus does this deliberately because ravens are vultures. They are too dumb to store food, yet they survive solely by God's provision for them. How much more valuable we are! Our Heavenly Father will never fail to supply all that He knows we need. David said, I have been young, now I'm old. I have never seen the righteous forsaken, nor his children begging for bread. Not only that his children are priority one for him, not only that his children are the recipients of his provision, but thirdly, verses 25 and 26, his children have divine privilege. I think throughout history, people always worried about health. I think that's fact if you read history. I mean, it's nothing new, but oh my goodness, now it's a $1 trillion business. No, Jesus said, none of us can prolong our life. It's appointed a day. The Bible says it's appointed a day in which, and then judgment. It's appointed a day. Nobody can change that. Nobody can add 1 hour to their life. Fourthly, you have God's preferential treatment. Look at verses 27 all the way to 29. Here you see clear comparison with the rest of creation. God's children, His redeemed believers, have a preferential treatment over all created things. Now, you know, the evolutionists say that man is only a highly developed animal, right? The only thing we have in common with animals and plants is that we're all created by God. From that time on, we're all separate. Now, if you want to believe that you are a descendant of a tree, God bless you. That's where it ends. But because humans are uniquely created in God's own image, we are created with the capacity to love and to reason. Above all, we are created with the capacity to worship God. And God's compassionate preference is for those He made in His own image. But this is not just preferential treatment because we are created in God's image. We have further preferential treatment because we are the children of the living God. Beloved, listen to me. Some preachers talk about, we're all the children of God. No, we're not. We're all the creation of God. But only the blood-bought children of the living God. They are the children of God. In verse 28, it said, you have little faith. You have little faith. It means you're lacking in trust in God's knowledge of your needs. You see? But that's not all. That's not all. Lacking trust in His knowledge to know of your need, but also lacking trust in His power to meet your needs. Can I get an amen? Amen. Such lack of trust, beloved, listen to me, it dishonors God and produces worry, and sometimes it even restricts God's flow of blessing. God's priority, God's provision, God's privileged children, God's preferential treatment. Fifthly, God's parental blessing to His children, verses 30 and 31. Here, for the first time, our Lord Jesus speaks of believers as God's children. That's why I want you to underline it in your Bible. Beloved, the fatherhood of God is only for His believers. This should lift you to the highest level of joy. It does to me. This should lift you to the highest heaven in praise and thanksgiving. Now, I am aware of the fact, and I know that experientially, there are some people who have negative experience with their earthly fathers. I know that. And sometimes the problem and the error comes when you compare your heavenly father with your experience, the negative experience with your earthly father. Please listen to me. I want you to imagine the most thoughtful, the wisest, the kindest, the most compassionate father that you could ever imagine having. Then multiply that million times and you get close to your heavenly father. But Jesus is saying more than that. He is saying that you do not even have to ask God for these needs. Why? Why? Because He already knows that these are your needs. And He's going to meet them and meet all of your needs when your focus is the kingdom of God. When you praise Him, adore Him, and worship Him, and serve Him, and sacrifice for Him, and witness for Him, and being obedient to Him, He will meet all your needs. He will meet all your needs, all of them, in His perfect way. Sixth and finally, God takes pleasure in His children. Look at verses 32 all the way to 34. Little flock. Now don't just go past that very quickly, because that is a term of endearment. Little flock. Jim Elliot, who was martyred for Christ, was a missionary in Latin America, said the following. He said, "He is no fool who gives what he cannot keep to gain what he cannot lose." I have a dear friend in Australia, went through horrendous times, and then God brought him back. And he said, "I believe in giving with a warm hand, not a cold hand." Another friend many years ago used to say to me, he said, "Michael, I like to do all my giving while I'm living, so I am knowing where it's going." Beloved, it's a cry of my heart and a prayer of my heart for myself, and I pray that for you, that we develop a total trust of our Heavenly Father. Total trust. Not occasional trust. Not when things are going well. Total trust. So that we can overcome worry God's way.
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2: 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I encourage you to give right now. You won't regret it. In fact, it will bring you great joy to know that your dollars are impacting lives. Thank you in advance. God bless.
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4: This is Max Licato. Worshippers of Baal believe they could earn the favor of their god through violence or promiscuous sex. For that reason, the priests cut themselves, had prostitutes in the temple, and offered babies in the fire. What would such paganism do to a culture? We don't have to look far to know. What two themes dominate our society? Violence and sex. On average, American youth will witness more than 200,000 violent acts on television before the age of 18. 35% of internet downloads are for pornography. If you want to be faithful in a faithless world, dare to defy the devil. Yes, he is powerful, but you are a child of the living God, and the one who empowered Elijah will empower you. This is Max Licato.

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1: And so here in Psalm 49, God's people are experiencing troubled times. This was written about 2,600 years ago. And of course, we experience troubled times all around us today. And notice the same temptation in every generation when it comes to troubled times. It's the temptation towards fear.

0: Welcome back, Live in the Light listeners, taking time out of your day to join us. We're so thankful for that. Hey, Live in the Light is a radio ministry, that's obvious, and we pray it's all about opening up God's Word together and seeing all of our lives radically transformed by the truths that we get to read. So thank you for being here today and for joining us for a new series, a mini-series, actually, that we're super excited about as we dive deeply into Psalm 49. And Pastor Robbie, our teacher, is here with me. And Robbie, I just mentioned just a second ago about truth. And really, truth is not really a popular word in this crazy world we live in right now, is it?
1: Look back in the last 12 months, our world, eh? Like, wouldn't you say our world is it's pretty chaotic, right?
0: It seems to change faster and faster with every year.
1: Yeah. Like, think of what's happened on the global landscape in the last 12 months. I mean, if I'm honest, as a Bible-believing, God-fearing man, like, I'm thinking about this stuff a lot. Like, we live in very interesting, is a kind word for it. And I think if I'm a little more honest than that, I'd say we're in crazy times. Like, there's a level of uncertainty and, you could say, animosity and just a hectic pace of, anyways, it's just, it really is concerning. And that's why, then this is why I love them. Okay, so on the one side of me says, oh man, like, you feel a bit, a sense of fear. And Craig, you can comment on how you do this too. But then you get filled with faith and you look at God's word and God's like, yeah, I'm on it, man. Like, I've predicted all of this. And my word, even the series, I love this, Truth in Troubled Times is what it's called. It's going to show us exactly, again, so many ways that God says, I told you this would happen. Trust in me. Don't look around you too much and watch what I will do in the days to come. You any closing thoughts on that, Craig?
0: No, I just love that what we're about to do in turning the message over to you is going to a book that is thousands of years old and yet is sovereignly planned out by an awesome God to remain true even for the day and age, the chaotic day and age that we live in right now. This book speaks life to us and hope to us right now.
1: Amen, amen. You take that, listeners. You be encouraged in the midst of chaos. We have certainty in Jesus Christ.
0: All right, well, let's turn things over to Pastor Robbie with today's teaching in Psalm 49. Again, the title of today's message and our series, Truth in Troubled Times.
2: So today we're in Psalm 49. We have a two-week mini-series in what I'm guessing in Psalm 49 is a lesser-known psalm. It's not a lesser psalm. It's a lesser-known psalm, right? Think of some of the most famous or some of the favorite psalms, like Psalm 19, personal favorite of mine. The heavens declare the glory of God. The sky above proclaims his handiwork. I love that. Psalm 23 in my readings this morning. I'm sure you could probably say some of that, if not all of that, by heart. Lord is my shepherd. I shall not want. So great. Again, so famous. Psalm 51, David's psalm of repentance after his sin with Bathsheba. Very, very well-known psalm. Psalm 119, that's the Hebrew gold. An alphabet. It takes every alphabet in the Hebrew alphabet, every letter in the alphabet, and then it expands into God's word. 176 verses in Psalm 119, 172 of them have mention of God's word. Psalm 139, maybe you know that one, fearfully and wonderfully made. Search me, O God, know my heart, see there be any grievous way within me. All these psalms we're so familiar with and we love, and you have others that you love. But it's often we say, hey, you know, verses that psalm, and I go, hey, Psalm 49. And it'd be like crickets, right? Just like it would be for me before I study that too. You know what's there, maybe, but you don't know what's in it. And that's why we usually take a psalm each summer in the month of August to go through. And that's why we're doing it now. Our title for this two-week mini-series is Truth in Troubled Times. Truth in Troubled Times, an exposition of Psalm 49. Why are we calling it that? Well, look at verse 5. Verse 5 is our answer of Psalm 49. The psalmist says, why should I fear in times of trouble? It's right there in God's word. The ESV will take that's my translation. The ESV will pick a section of a verse within each psalm as what they believe is the thesis. That's the section they have taken, I believe, correctly to say this is the center of what's happening within this psalm. Why should I fear in times of trouble? That is the psalmist's question. That is the core of his content. That is the stake he's putting in the ground. So what I love right now is the Bible right now at this time comes to our front door, like right now. Like he's just knocked on your front door of your heart and he wants to speak. I love it too. The Holy Spirit sits down right beside us today. This is what you have to realize, okay? When we gather for church, just one of our elders prayed last night, we have a supernatural encounter with God. We're not going through the motions here. What's happening right now is this is the church of the living God. We are the bride of Jesus Christ. Every person saved in here is filled with the Holy, baptized in the Holy Spirit of God. And the Holy Spirit sits down beside you right now. You're like, I don't have room beside me. No, no, he's good. He can figure it out, okay? He's pretty smart. He sits down beside you right now, and he's like, man, I got a word for you today from Psalm 49. I mean, every single person here right now, the Holy Spirit sits down beside you and is like, hey, by the way, I wrote this book and like this song, I wrote it too. And I have something I want to say to you today. So every heart that is hungry will be fed. You can choose to have a hard heart. You can choose to snore through the whole thing. You can choose. And often what does that? It quenches God's spirit and he'll pass by there. But right now he's inviting every single person who wants to engage and wants to run. This is what we do. This is why this time is so unique as the gathered church and so special. And the Holy Spirit has used it this weekend. We pray he will use it again. And so here in Psalm 49, God's people are experiencing troubled times. This was written about 2,600 years ago. And of course, we experience troubled times all around us today. And notice the same temptation in every generation when it comes to troubled times. It's the temptation towards fear. Why should I fear in times of trouble? But the psalmist knows this. He knows the greatest weapon against fear is truth. And placing your faith in that truth, the truth of God, to combat fear. Every day we need truth, loved ones. I mean, this past week, some mornings I woke up eager to be in God's word. Other mornings woke up and just, it wasn't really into it. Or you're a little more like laborious, but you do it anyways. You open it up and you realize, even this morning, in God's word, and you realize the truth again that is so powerful. So this is what we do for 2 weeks. We need truth today. In the next 2 weeks, we're gonna have a very personal conversation with the Holy Spirit and in God's word. And we ask and we answer. We ask and we answer. Why should I fear in times of trouble? Why should I fear in times of trouble? The Holy Spirit wants to help us in this. So what the psalmist does in Psalm 49, this lesser known psalm, he gives an introduction that sets up the big idea. So let's read verses 1-4. This is his introduction. We're going to spend a couple of minutes as we go through that. Then we will get into the main course of the day. Psalm 49, verse 1. Hear this, all peoples. Give ear, all inhabitants of the world, both low and high, rich and poor together. My mouth shall speak wisdom. The meditation of my heart shall be understanding. I will incline my ear to a proverb. I will solve my riddle to the music of the lyre. So what's happening here, verses 1-4 again, is an urgent introduction. Psalm 49 is a psalm of wisdom. Some psalms are psalms of praise, others are psalms of petition, others are psalms of prayer, others are psalms of lament. This specifically is the genre. It's a psalm of wisdom. Now notice this series of couplets that the psalmist uses in verses 1-4 to get our attention for what's coming. Look at the first couplet in verse 1. See what he mean by that? Hear this, all peoples, give ear. So hear this and give ear. Two times he's like, you got to hear this. Now, who's got to hear this? Notice, all peoples or all inhabitants of the world. Last time I checked, that pretty much covers everyone, right? Hey, everyone who's alive, listen up, right? Give ear, all people. So there's great urgency. The psalmist is really, really burdened. Now watch this in verse 2. Both low and high, both rich and poor. So the next couplet is low and high, rich and poor. Now, why does he mention rich and poor? Because Psalm 49 at its most basic, again, thesis is it's a psalm detailing, listen carefully, the emptiness of earthly riches. You're going to see, this is what the psalm is about. The psalmist is saying, listen, life is lived in two ways. You can serve God or serve money. One leads to destruction. One leads to everlasting life. You can serve the world or you can serve the Lord Jesus Christ. So he's like, listen, the rich need to hear that message. And the poor need to hear that message because we're all tempted to live for things that don't matter, to gather treasures on earth as opposed to treasures in heaven. Look at verse 3 now. My mouth shall speak wisdom, The meditation of my heart shall be understanding. The couplet there is wisdom with understanding. Notice where it's going to come from, the meditation of his heart. Why is that important? The heart to the Hebrew. When the Hebrews spoke of the heart, it was the very essence of their being defined in three main ways: their minds, their affections, and their will. So the psalmist says to you and I right now, he says, if you're listening, and if you will let this truth change you, this will change how you think. This will change the affections of your life. This will change the direction of your life as well. It's from my heart to your heart. That's how profound this wisdom is. Look at verse 4 now. I will incline my ear to a proverb, first part of the couplet. I will solve my riddle to the music of the lyre. So the psalmist is now saying this. He's listen. What I'm about to unpack for you right now, Hope Church, I'm about to solve, his words, I'm about to solve the riddle of life, death, and prosperity. Now you consider that. The psalmist is like, listen, I'm going to solve the riddle of life, that tends to be a big one, of death, that's pretty important, and of true prosperity pertaining to eternity and the futility of this earth, the riches. He's like, that's what we're going for right now. In fact, he says, I feel so strongly about it, I'm going to put it to music. Now, why would he do that? Well, because one of the main reasons we sing in the Church of Jesus Christ, every song we sang today contains massive statements of truth, of life-changing transformation. We sing to honor and worship the Lord, and we sing because when you put it to a tune, how much better you remember the reality of the theology you believe. That's why music is created by God so much to honor him, but also, again, you put it to music. It's amazing how you remember. That's what he's saying right now. This is so important. This is so important. We're going to put it to music because when you get this, this can change your life forever. So we just walked into the front room of Psalm 49, and many of us were not expecting this. We really had no idea what was in front of us. We're starting to get a little bit of it now. Psalm 49, a psalm of wisdom, a psalm of wealth, a psalm of eternal ramifications, and all who listen, they will be changed. And you got to hear. So when I'm thinking of a psalm of wisdom, and I just love the theme of wisdom in Scripture, I can't help but think of Proverbs 4, verse 7. Proverbs 4, verse 7, one of my favorites, says, the beginning of wisdom is this. Yes, get wisdom. Thank you, Sheldon. That's so great, right? The beginning of wisdom is this. Get wisdom. And then it says, whatever you get insight. Okay, so who's here and who's wise right now? Listen up, ready? The beginning of wisdom, the wise person, the beginning of a person who's wise says, I gotta get it. The foolish person's like, later. But the wise person says, I gotta get it now. And in fact, the Bible says, whatever you get in this life, whatever you're seeking after, go for wisdom, because it's the wisdom of God that most fundamentally changes your life for the good. And that will separate so many people right now, again, from wisdom and foolishness, from life and death. And this is what Psalm 49 puts before us right now. So you've walked in the front door of Psalm 49, or really Psalm 49 has walked through your front door. And many of us are not prepared for the seriousness of what awaits us and the substance. But that's why I love God. So I love the Holy Spirit. I'm telling you right now, everyone here, invite the Holy Spirit to speak to you. Like he's come right to your front door and he's like, hey man, I got stuff to say. Invite him to speak to you and to change you. That's how important this psalm will become. Again, a path of life and a path of death rooted in the view of riches, of temporal worth and of eternal worth. So the psalmist is looking for the attention. He's like, listen, you gotta listen. So important. And now he comes to his main content and we come to our main idea. Look at verse 5 now. Here's his point. Why should I fear in times of trouble? He's like, church, listen. You don't need to fear in times of trouble. So this is our big idea, point number one. Again, just to make it clear, this is what we're going after. This is the question we're answering, the question we're asking. Why should I not fear in times of trouble? Verses 5 and 6 detail this for us. So look at verse 5 again. Why should I fear in times of trouble? Notice, when the iniquity of those who cheat me surrounds me, those who trust in their wealth and boast of the abundance of the richest. This is interesting to me. Troubled times are surrounding the psalmist, and he describes these troubled times as being surrounded by sin. We experience troubled times as we're surrounded by iniquity, but notice how he describes the sin. Verse 6, look at verse 6. He describes the sin as those who trust in their wealth, those who boast in the abundance of riches is the description of the iniquity that surrounds God's people and surrounds them and seeks to cheat them. So this is fascinating to me in the Bible relating to one another. This Psalm 49 could be a commentary on so many of the teachings of Jesus, his parables and just his straight up teachings. But this psalm was written close to 600 years before Jesus was even on earth. Yet the unity of the Bible as it comes together. This psalm is contrasting. You can trust in the earthly riches or you can trust in an eternal God. You can live for idolatrous wealth or you can live for the wealth of Jesus Christ and the salvation that he brings. And as the psalmist kind of looks at this, he's encouraged, he's emboldened. And he says, why would I fear the trouble that surrounds me? Why would I fear the sin of those that surround me? Why would I fear those people who at the end of the day, their power is earthly, their power is futile, their power simply will not last? He's like, why would I fear those who could kill me physically, but could never kill me spiritually? Why would I fear those who cannot even save themselves? Why would I fear a situation, circumstances, or a culture that will soon be brought into judgment itself and apart from Jesus Christ does not stand a chance? Why would I fear those, the psalmist is saying? Why would I fear in times of trouble when I have the fear of the Lord? It's the people without the fear of the Lord. They're the ones who are in super big trouble. I mean, what a great truth this is, kind of stated in a way we wouldn't often think of it. What a great prayer this is. God, help me not to fear in times of trouble because you are the one who's my savior and rescuer. You are my guarantee. Why should we be people who fear the Lord? Again, not man. I want you to see the very key phrase in verse 6, okay? In verse 6, those who trust in their wealth. That is describing the sin surrounding the psalmist. Now, wealth, money in itself, on its own, is neutral, right? It's a thing, used for bad, used for good. It's neutral. Notice the difference here. Trust in that wealth is when all hell breaks loose, literally. You know how many people have been brought to eternal destruction through a trust? You know how many people sold their souls to the devil by giving their life to the temporal pursuit of earthly riches and have thereby rejected the Lord Jesus Christ and his salvation? I'm telling you, millions.

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Love Deuteronomy chapter 8, one of my favorite chapters in Deuteronomy. In Deuteronomy chapter 8, God's like, I'm going to feed you with manna. I'm going to hold from you to test you to see what's in your heart, to see and to make you know that you may know that man does not live by bread alone, by every word that comes from the mouth of God, okay? Later on, he says, but then I'm going to provide for you practically. I'm going to drive you into a land of milk and honey. I'm going to provide for you abundantly. You're going to have food and fruits. You're going to have the best of the best. You will even have gold and silver. Here's what God says. But when you get that provision, do not forget your God, the very one who gave you all those things. Because if you forget about me, then what's going to happen is I will have to come and discipline you to once again remind you that it's not the stuff you're supposed to worship. It's me. And when you forget about me, the discipline enters into your life that I may call you back to remind you again of who truly satisfies and why we truly live. And this becomes the story of God's people throughout history. They receive the blessing. They forget about God. They build up idols. They worship the idols. They're disciplined by the Lord. They undergo punishment. They undergo this treatment. Then they're brought back. They repent. They restore their love to God. They become proud again. They start worshiping things around them, and the process happens again. I'm telling you, how many of us, we live in this massively blessed society, practically speaking, relative to the world. This society we live in is incredibly self-indulgent. We are incredibly selfish as a whole, incredible abundance all around us. And listen, so many of us, we have been blessed. We pursue the blessing. It becomes too much. It gets too much of our mind and heart. It steals our affections. We start to love the things around us. We start to love the money that we might be given. We start to forget the grace of the one who gave it to us. We start to move away from God. Our affections are wrapped up in all the things of our world. And what happens is God loves us too much, so he disciplines us. He allows difficulty and trial to enter into our lives because he loves us too much to let us stray, to remind us that he's the one that we are to serve. He's the one that we are to love. And because he cares for us so much, he will not let us stray forever. And we go through difficult times to once again be reminded it's not the stuff we're to worship. It's the one and only God, his son, Jesus Christ, by the power of the Holy Spirit. And some of us right now are in the trial I speak of at this moment because we can be caught off guard and led astray by the things of this world. Some of us right now are in a trial of discipline of the Lord because we have started worshiping the earth as opposed to worshiping Jesus Christ. And because God's the perfect Father, he loves you. He loves you. And so he disciplines you. Because he knows at the end of the day, if he doesn't do that, you will carry off into self-destruction, as so many in our world are doing right now. This is the danger of the pursuit of wealth. Now, if you're like me, you're in Psalm 49 and trust in wealth, you have many, many verses flowing through your mind right now from a New Testament, how the Bible's really one book. So let's just get those verses out because we're all thinking of them anyways, and we can see them and see how much the Bible's really one book. Here's the first verse. These are all from Jesus. I want you to see. We'll go through them quickly. It's just, again, it's so connected to Psalm 49. Don't lay up for yourselves treasures on earth. That would be dumb. Why? Because moth and rust will destroy them. Well, I want, that'd be stupid. I know. But store up for yourselves treasures in heaven that will last forever. That sounds smart. I know it does, doesn't it? Why is this such a big deal? For where your treasure is, that's what you trust. And what you trust, that's where your heart is. You trust in treasure, trust in the earth, your heart's in the earth. You trust in God, you trust in Christ, your heart's with Christ. Next verse. Matthew 6. This is really our psalm in a verse. No one can serve two masters. You will hate the one, love the other, devoted to the one, or despise the other. Here we go, ready? You can't serve both. You got to choose one or the other. That's Psalm 49, man, right there. He's like, hey, the people that are loving the world and its riches, they're going to die. And after that, it's not good, not good. They cannot pay for their own lives. But those who trust in the Lord, God will ransom their soul. God will pay for their life, again, through his provision, through his son. But you can't do both. It's either one or the other. Look at this, not my words. You will hate the one, love the other. Look at Luke 6. This is a big deal. But woe to you who are rich, for you have received your consolation. Part of the Beatitudes, Jesus says in Luke 6. Look at that. So, those who have all the stuff right now, you better enjoy it, man, because that's your reward. Love the houses, love the

0: cars, love the money, love the vacation, or just like enjoy it while you can, because he says, man, that's your consolation, like that's your reward. Enjoy it now, because after that, after Jesus comes, it's all dust. It all goes to nothing. It's gone. So like enjoy it while you can, because it's not going to last very long. This is what he's saying. This is what Jesus is saying. It's most of our world, and live for now, live for now, live for now, live for now. And then all of eternity, eternal regret. Next verse. I mean, guard your heart against covetousness. Don't long for. We're going to see that in Psalm 49 in the later verses next week. Don't get jealous of the rich, because our life doesn't consist in what we possess. Next verse. But God said to the rich fool, this night your soul is required of you, and the things you have prepared, whose will they be? It's a good question, man. So is the one who lays up treasure for himself, here we go, ready, and is not rich toward God. He's like, fool. God says, you fool, you idiot. Like, what were you doing? You spent your whole life for something that won't last, and now you're dead, and now your souls are required. You have nothing to show for it. You moron, right? Last verse, Luke 18. This is rich young ruler. Jesus, seeing the rich young ruler become sad because he tested him on his wealth, he said, how difficult is it for those who have wealth to enter the kingdom of God? Not impossible, but very difficult, because those who have so much wealth are so tempted to trust their wealth as opposed to Jesus Christ. And that's why Jesus says, easier for a camel to go through the eye of a needle than for a rich person to enter God's kingdom. So we're talking about this very, very important issue in God's word. We're talking about Psalm 49, just going through it. And wow, do I trust in wealth? Do I trust in Christ? And there's an eternal difference. So this is important enough then to unpack this question. What are some signs that I am falling victim, that I have sinned in the love of money? What are some signs? What are indications that I am trusting in wealth? Here are 10 indications that I am trusting in wealth. And I borrow this from Don Wilson, okay? 10 indications that I love money, and this is a danger in my life. First, I'm obsessed with becoming rich. I'm in serious danger of loving money. When I think about money, when I just want to pursue money, when I'm just trying to get, I work all those hours at the end of the day, I just want more accumulation to get more stuff that I may have more and more and more. Another indication is I never have enough. I'm never content. That's a huge one. G.K. Chesterton said so wisely, there are two ways to have enough. You can get more, or you can be content with less. Two ways to have enough. The power of being content with less in order to have enough. This one, I live beyond my means. This right here is setting so much destruction in our society. Listen, this one right here is so much destruction in the church. So many people. One of the best financial advice I ever got was, don't spend more than you make. And I was like, wow, that's so profound. Let me write that down. As a young man, though, I was like, wow, that just makes so much sense, you know. But everything around me is saying the opposite. Spend, spend, spend, spend. Get. I say to my kids, man, ever since my kids, I say, what's the number one piece of financial advice, children? Don't spend more than you make, Dad. I'm, yes. It will solve so many problems. It's so unusual, yet so wise. This right here, again, how many of us tempted with boatloads of debt, and it starts to ruin our lives?
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